0: happen, then the rates are going to go up for the commercial and industrial users. That's going to be very difficult to get through the legislature.
1: In Austin, Chris Fox, TSN News.
2: The Texas Supreme Court has sided with SpaceX in a ruling over beach access.
3: The fight started 5 years ago when the environmental group Save RGV sued. They wanted access to Boca Chica Beach to be preserved during rocket launches. They were later joined in the lawsuit by the Sierra Club. The goal was to overturn a 2013 state law that authorized SpaceX to close the beach as a safety precaution. The court ruled that environmental groups lack the right to sue on the issue. The Texas Constitution was amended in 2009 to guarantee public access to state beaches, but just as Rebecca Huddle said, it also expressly stated that there's no private right to sue to enforce beach access. Stephen Pickering, TSN News.
2: Heavy overnight rain and thunderstorms caused localized flooding across parts of the Brazos Valley. Flash flood warning remaining in effect for Houston and Leon counties as of late this afternoon. The weather Prediction Center gives much of the region an isolated to scattered risk of flooding throughout the evening. Motorists should avoid low-lying areas and roads near creeks and rivers. A heat advisory also continues, with heat indices expected to reach 105 to 110 degrees. With that summer heat on the way and utility bills on the rise, the Salvation Army in Grayson County is opening its doors to help. The Sherman office, serving as a cooling center Monday through Friday from 9 to 5, offering air conditioning and cold water. The organization's food pantry is also available with no questions asked. Officials say they need more donations for utility assistance to help those on fixed incomes and the unhoused. East Texas animal shelters facing new delays in moving dogs and cats to adoptive homes out of state. New World screwworm concerns have prompted states like New York and Pennsylvania to pause intake from Texas. The Athens Animal Shelter says only 28 of 54 scheduled animals will fly next week. Pets for People say it will transport 10 down to 8. This is TSN News.
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2: Iran says it's again going to close the Strait of Hormuz. This comes just days after it reopened it in the wake of a deal between the U.S. and Iran. Iranian state TV saying the military has issued an order to shut down the waterway in response to Israel's continued strikes in Lebanon. An investigation continues in the north of London after two trains collided, killing the driver of one train and injuring dozens of others. An urgent search underway for a suspect in a series of highway shootings in Kansas City area. The FBI offering a $25,000 reward for any information leading to the arrest of 22-year-old Oscar Sanchez Munoz. There's controversy surfacing at the reflecting pool on the National Mall. Algae has turned the water green, and the brand new blue coating on the bottom of the pool is peeling away just days after it was installed. I'm Campbell Reed, TSN News.

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1: Your KSST KRVA FM weather forecast. Partly cloudy skies overnight. We'll see the morning low dip down to about 75 degrees by daybreak. Starting off with mostly cloudy skies early Sunday, but gradually becoming sunny. Very warm and muggy. Also fairly breezy. We'll see the high reach 93. But factor in the heat index, the humidity, it's going to feel like 105. I'm meteorologist Jared Cirillo.
2: I'm veterinarian Dr. Bob Judd, host of Texas Vet News. There are steps we should take if we suspect new world screwworms in our livestock. First, immediately report to the Texas Animal Health Commission, the USDA, or your local veterinarian. After collection and wound cleaning, use appropriate treatment methods to care for the wound based on current conditions and advice from your local veterinarian. Keep the wound covered if possible and treat it until it is healed to avoid more infestations. And report suspicious wildlife to a Texas Parks and Wildlife Department wildlife biologist.
3: On a train bound for nowhere, met up with a gambler. 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
11: 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It appears by its own numbers, the U.S. government seems insolvent. 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
6: A California man has been sentenced to 15 years in prison for aggravated assault with a deadly weapon following his attack on an elderly man in neighboring Wood County. KYTX Television reports 46-year-old Arnie Arthur Oliver was granted just 5 years short of the 20-year maximum sentence. He was convicted on Tuesday by a Wood County jury after less than an hour of deliberation. On July 8, 2025, the Wood County Sheriff's Office was dispatched to County Road 2745 in Mineola. The victim, who owned the home where Oliver was living, told dispatchers Oliver had placed a knife to his throat, saying, "I will slit your throat and gut you, and you deserve to be decapitated." Officers arrested Oliver at the scene. The DA's office said Oliver had at least 11 known convictions in California for a multitude of offenses, including drug possession, driving under the influence, battery, assault with a deadly weapon, and vandalism. He reportedly received probation for each of those crimes. During sentencing, Oliver asked the jury to place him on probation. The jury denied the request and returned a 15-year sentence after less than 30 minutes of deliberation. Wood County District Attorney Angela Albers said the defendant has been committing crimes for over two decades and has never truly been held accountable.
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9: 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It appears by its own numbers, the U.S. government seems insolvent. It's reported that the Treasury shows about $6 trillion in assets and over $47 trillion in liabilities. 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
1: Your KSST KRVA FM weather forecast, partly cloudy skies overnight. We'll see the morning low dip down to about 75 degrees by daybreak. Starting off with mostly cloudy skies early Sunday, but gradually becoming sunny. Very warm and muggy, also fairly breezy. We'll see the high reach 93, but factor in the heat index, the humidity, it's going to feel like 105. I'm meteorologist Jared Cirillo.
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4: The top-ranked movie on Netflix this week is Maternal Instinct, a true crime documentary about a notorious case in Northeast Texas. The film debuted on Netflix last Friday. It addresses the 2020 killing of Reagan Simmons Hancock in New Boston, west of Texarkana. Prosecutors say a young woman, Taylor Parker, murdered the pregnant 22-year-old and removed the unborn child who did not survive. The Dallas Morning News reports the documentary uses interviews, police footage, and court records to examine how the crime unfolded and the lasting impact it had on the victims' families. The film opens with dash cam and body cam footage of Parker's first encounter with law enforcement, pulled over for erratic driving by a Texas Highway Patrol trooper. Parker said she had given birth on the side of the road. She was taken to a hospital where ultrasounds and exams indicated that she had never been pregnant. Maternal Instinct is directed by Jessica Dimmock, who previously directed HBO's Thoughts and Prayers and Hulu's Captive Audience. Parker, now 34, remains on death row, with her execution date not yet set. The Elder Care Locator connects you to the many services available to help older adults live well and independently at home. For more information, see eldercare.acl.gov.
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0: 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And don't worry, we've got you covered.
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1: Your KSST KRVA FM weather forecast, partly cloudy skies overnight. We'll see the morning low dip down to about 75 degrees by daybreak, starting off with mostly cloudy skies early Sunday, but gradually becoming sunny. Very warm and muggy, also fairly breezy. We'll see the high reach 93, but factor in the heat index, the humidity, it's going to feel like 105. I'm meteorologist Jared Cirillo.
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3: With an Ag Minute, I'm Chelsea Wade. Texas drivers and ag producers are seeing some relief as gasoline prices continue to move lower. AAA says the statewide average price for a gallon of regular is at $3.48, down roughly 50 cents from a month ago and well below the national average. Diesel in Texas is averaging $4.50 a gallon, also down about 50 cents from a month ago. Part of the decline is being attributed to easing tensions in the Middle East. Energy markets reacted positively to the tentative U.S.-Iran peace agreement, raising hopes that oil shipments could begin flowing more freely through the Strait of Hormuz. Patrick DeHaan with Gas Buddy says investors are cautiously optimistic.
4: Obviously, we have seen deals fall apart in weeks past. So a little bit of pessimism here, but some optimism that the deal will pan out. If it does allow the Strait to reopen, certainly that would be good news to allow oil supplies to begin moving again, for global oil inventories to continue rising.
3: And this has been an Ag Minute. I'm Chelsea Wade, TSA News.
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0: I'm veterinarian Dr. Bob Judd, host of Texas Vet News on the Texas Farm Bureau Radio Network. Some important reminders about New World Screwworm. If you suspect livestock may be infested, immediately report to the Texas Animal Health Commission, the USDA, or your local veterinarian. 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Avoid moving animals from a pasture or premises. Only pen or corral the animals to prevent further spread. And keep suspect animals in one area while you wait for collection to occur.
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2: I'm veterinarian Dr. Bob Judd, host of Texas Vet News. There are steps we should take if we suspect new world screwworms in our livestock. 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Keep the wound covered if possible and treat it until it is healed to avoid more infestations. And report suspicious wildlife to a Texas Parks and Wildlife Department wildlife biologist.
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3: Jacob DeGrom struck out 9 over 6 innings, even after giving up a grand slam in the first inning. And the Texas Rangers beat the San Diego Padres 9-7 in a wild series opener Friday night and in a game heard on KSST. The Rangers allowed multiple runs in the first inning for the fourth game in a row, all at home. They had been swept by Minnesota, which never trailed in that three-game series. DeGrom retired 16 of the last 19 batters he faced, including an intentional walk, and finished with a season-high 106 pitches. Jacob Latz got 4 outs for his 13th save in 15 chances. After Ty France's bases-loaded blast gave San Diego a 5-0 lead in the top of the first, the Rangers scored 6 in the bottom of the frame and never trailed again. The 6-run Rangers first included consecutive 2-run doubles by Alejandro Osuna and Jake Berger before number 9 batter Elias Diaz had the go-ahead RBI single. France homered again off DeGrom, leading off the fourth to tie the score at 6, but the Rangers went ahead to stay in the bottom half when Wyatt Langford hit an RBI double. He was thrown out trying for a triple on the play. Langford also homered, leading off the eighth. The home series against the Padres continues Saturday and Sunday afternoon on KSST. KSST Sports.
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0: Your KSST KRVA FM weather forecast. Partly cloudy skies overnight. We'll see the morning low dip down to about 75 degrees by daybreak. Starting off with mostly cloudy skies early Sunday, but gradually becoming sunny. Very warm and muggy, also fairly breezy. We'll see the high reach 93, but factor in the heat index, the humidity, it's going to feel like 105. I'm meteorologist Jared Cirillo.
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7: I'm Chris Jakimick. I served in the United States Air Force, and I deployed 3 times. So in 2017, I was serving as an Air Force First Sergeant. 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I store my weapons not only for myself.
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0: 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You shouldn't have to try and figure out what song to play next. 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

0: 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That's right. 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
2: The Dallas Cowboys wrap up their mandatory minicamp Saturday. Head coach Brian Schottenheimer says he's confident in the Cowboys' roster going into the coming season.
3: Very confident. I love our roster. You know, I love the changes that we've made on defense. I love Dak's grasp of what we're doing offensively. I love watching Tyler Booker, you know, going to year two, and Donovan Azaraku. I love the addition of Kobe Durant, Rashawn Gary. We're seeing the best versions of Kenny Clark and Quinnen Williams. Quinnen Williams came into this team last year at one of the most painful parts of the season. You know, we lost a brother, and, you know, so I think, you know, we're getting the best version of him. Christian Parker, what he brings, the evolution of Clayton Adams, you know. My confidence is rooted in the people that we have, not just the type of player or coach they are, the talent level, but the way they are as human beings and the way they treat one another, the way they work, the way they understand that we do have one goal, and that one goal is the highest of the high, but that's what we're pursuing. And so with that, you know, I feel very, very confident and believe that we're going to find a way to be in that game and win it.
2: Rookies report to training camp in Oxnard, California in mid-July. The first preseason game is Saturday night, August 15th at Seattle. The Cowboys open the regular season Sunday night, September 13th at the New York Giants.
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0: Your KSST KRVA FM weather forecast. Partly cloudy skies overnight. We'll see the morning low dip down to about 75 degrees by daybreak. Starting off with mostly cloudy skies early Sunday, but gradually becoming sunny. Very warm and muggy. Also fairly breezy. We'll see the high reach 93, but factor in the heat index, the humidity, it's going to feel like 105. I'm meteorologist Jared Cirillo.
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2: 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I still own my firearm. I keep it in a safe because I want to keep my grandson and myself safe.
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4: 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It's important to monitor our livestock closely for New World screwworm. 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And check animals as often as possible for signs of screwworm infestation. If you suspect livestock may be infested, immediately report to the Texas Animal Health Commission, the USDA, or your local veterinarian.
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2: Governor Greg Abbott announced a massive $200 million grant funded by the Texas Energy Fund aimed at aggressively reinforcing electric reliability and weather resilience for more than 538,000 Energy Texas customers across Southeast Texas. The announcement comes at a critical juncture for the state's energy landscape as Texas scrambles to keep pace with a booming population and an explosion of power-hungry artificial intelligence data centers that are placing unprecedented strain on the power grid. While statewide energy discussions heavily focus on ERCOT, this particular funding falls under the TexEF Outside ERCOT grant program administered by the Public Utility Commission of Texas, PUCT. The $200 million injection will fund two major infrastructure hardening projects spanning portions of Chambers, Grimes, Hardin, Jefferson, Liberty, Montgomery, Orange, and Walker counties. Project 1, the lion's share of the grant, will finance upgrades to more than 400 miles of transmission and distribution lines. It includes reinforcing or replacing more than 9,000 utility structures and aging poles vulnerable to high winds and severe coastal weather. Project 2, five critical substations will receive advanced physical barriers and upgrades to safeguard them against severe flooding and extreme storm surges, ensuring they stay online during natural disasters.
3: Dr. Ray Freeman was born in the country near Breckenridge.
4: And the doctor that delivered me came out in his buggy, and when he got back to Breckenridge, he couldn't remember what he delivered, and he put baby girl on the birth certificate. 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

0: Your KSST KRVA FM weather forecast. Partly cloudy skies overnight. We'll see the morning low dip down to about 75 degrees by daybreak. Starting off with mostly cloudy skies early Sunday, but gradually becoming sunny. Very warm and muggy, also fairly breezy. We'll see the high reach 93, but factor in the heat index, the humidity, it's going to feel like 105. I'm meteorologist Jared Cirillo.
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5: 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Some important reminders about New World Screwworm. If you suspect livestock may be infested, immediately report to the Texas Animal Health Commission, the USDA, or your local veterinarian. Animals with non-healing suspicious wounds or signs should not be moved from their current location. Avoid moving animals from a pasture or premises. Only pen or corral the animals to prevent further spread. And keep suspect animals in one area while you wait for collection to occur.

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2: 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It appears by its own numbers, the U.S. government seems insolvent. 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
2: 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It appears by its own numbers, the U.S. government seems insolvent. 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
5: The U.S. Treasury quietly released its official financial report for 2025. It appears by its own numbers, the U.S. government seems insolvent. It's reported that the Treasury shows about $6 trillion in assets and over $47 trillion in liabilities. Add it all up, and it looks like the U.S. owes more than $130 trillion it doesn't have. 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
11: A Dallas family will now have some closure, but very few answers, to a missing person case from early February. Those human remains found on Mark Street in Sulphur Springs in May have now been identified as Dennis DeMott Weems Jr., who had previously been reported missing from the Dallas area. The 26-year-old African-American man was last seen in the Dallas area between February 1st and 2nd, and at that time, a plea was made from his family to locate Dennis, also known as Cadillac. A missing persons report was filed with the Dallas Police Department. A forensics team at the Southwestern Institute of Forensic Science has been working diligently since the May 2nd discovery of the human remains in Sulphur Springs, culminating in the positive identification of those remains as the missing man, Dennis Weems Jr. from Dallas. An arrest has been made in the case, but so far only tampering with evidence of a human corpse charges have been filed against Devarius DeMontre Richardson. That could mean just the transporting of a body. Richardson was located in his hometown of Anchorage, Alaska, arrested and transported back to the Hopkins County Jail. His bond set at $500,000 for the 25-year-old Richardson. It has not yet been revealed how the remains ended up in Sulphur Springs or the cause of death, but more charges are likely to be filed as law enforcement continues their investigation.
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0: Your KSST KRVA FM weather forecast. Partly cloudy skies overnight. We'll see the morning low dip down to about 75 degrees by daybreak. Starting off with mostly cloudy skies early Sunday, but gradually becoming sunny. Very warm and muggy, also fairly breezy. We'll see the high reach 93, but factor in the heat index, the humidity, it's going to feel like 105. I'm meteorologist Jared Cirillo.
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8: The Dallas Cowboys wrap up their mandatory minicamp Saturday. Head coach Brian Schottenheimer says he's confident in the Cowboys roster going into the coming season.
9: Very confident. I love our roster. You know, I love the changes that we've made on defense. I love Dak's grasp of what we're doing offensively. I love watching Tyler Booker, you know, going to year two, and Donovan Azaraku. I love the addition of Kobe Durant, Rashawn Gary. We're seeing the best versions of Kenny Clark and Quinnen Williams. Quinnen Williams came into this team last year at one of the most painful parts of the season. You know, we lost a brother, and, you know, so I think, you know, we're getting the best version of him. Christian Parker, what he brings, the evolution of Clayton Adams, you know. My confidence is rooted in the people that we have, not just the type of player or coach they are, the talent level, but the way they are as human beings and the way they treat one another, the way they work, the way they understand that we do have one goal, and that one goal is the highest of the high, but that's what we're pursuing. And so with that, you know, I feel very, very confident and believe that we're going to find a way to be in that game and win it.
8: Rookies report to training camp in Oxnard, California in mid-July. The first preseason game is Saturday night, August 15th at Seattle. The Cowboys open the regular season Sunday night, September 13th at the New York Giants.
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0: your KSST KRVA FM weather forecast. Partly cloudy skies overnight. We'll see the morning low dip down to about 75 degrees by daybreak. Starting off with mostly cloudy skies early Sunday, but gradually becoming sunny. Very warm and muggy, also fairly breezy. We'll see the high reach 93, but factor in the heat index, the humidity, it's going to feel like 105. I'm meteorologist Jared Cirillo.
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11: The Texas Rangers Unsolved Crime Investigation Program, USIP, represents a significant long-awaited boost for local law enforcement agencies across the state. Because rural communities and smaller municipal departments often lack the dedicated manpower, budget, or advanced forensic resources required to keep momentum on stalled investigations, they heavily rely on the Rangers to step in. Doubling the team means specialized help is much closer and more accessible for local detectives. The expanded program brings the unit to 17 rangers and 3 support staff members, funded via Senate Bill 1 passed by the Texas Legislature. The regional shift: previously, each of the state's 6 Texas Ranger companies had only a single ranger dedicated to cold cases. This expansion adds a second dedicated cold case investigator to each company, fundamentally doubling localized field support. The addition of a second staff lieutenant provides a supervisory oversight for the expanded unit and bolsters the Sexual Assault Kit Initiative, SAKI, program. 2 rangers are specifically dedicated to this statewide initiative, which focuses on clearing backlogs and pursuing unsolved sexual assault or sexually related homicides. The Texas Ranger Cold Case Program has quietly built a formidable track record over its nearly 25-year history, with over 300 cold cases resolved since the program's inception in 2001.
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0: Your KSST KRVA FM weather forecast. Partly cloudy skies overnight. We'll see the morning low dip down to about 75 degrees by daybreak. Starting off with mostly cloudy skies early Sunday, but gradually becoming sunny. Very warm and muggy. Also fairly breezy. We'll see the high reach 93. But factor in the heat index, the humidity, it's going to feel like 105. I'm meteorologist Jared Cirillo.
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5: I can't think of another system that has the impact on pediatric patients that Shriners Children's does.
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7: 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Some important reminders about New World Screwworm. If you suspect livestock may be infested, immediately report to the Texas Animal Health Commission, the USDA, or your local veterinarian. Animals with non-healing suspicious wounds or signs should not be moved from their current location. Avoid moving animals from a pasture or premises. Only pen or corral the animals to prevent further spread. And keep suspect animals in one area while you wait for collection to occur.

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9: A Dallas family will now have some closure, but very few answers, to a missing person case from early February. Those human remains found on Mark Street in Sulphur Springs in May have now been identified as Dennis DeMott Weems Jr., who had previously been reported missing from the Dallas area. The 26-year-old African-American man was last seen in the Dallas area between February 1st and 2nd, and at that time, a plea was made from his family to locate Dennis, also known as Cadillac. A missing persons report was filed with the Dallas Police Department. A forensics team at the Southwestern Institute of Forensic Science has been working diligently since the May 2nd discovery of the human remains in Sulphur Springs, culminating in the positive identification of those remains as the missing man, Dennis Weems Jr. from Dallas. An arrest has been made in the case, but so far only tampering with evidence of a human corpse charges have been filed against Devarius DeMontre Richardson. That could mean just the transporting of a body. Richardson was located in his hometown of Anchorage, Alaska, arrested and transported back to the Hopkins County Jail. His bond set at $500,000 for the 25-year-old Richardson. It has not yet been revealed how the remains ended up in Sulphur Springs or the cause of death, but more charges are likely to be filed as law enforcement continues their investigation.
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0: Your KSST KRVA FM weather forecast. Partly cloudy skies overnight. We'll see the morning low dip down to about 75 degrees by daybreak. Starting off with mostly cloudy skies early Sunday, but gradually becoming sunny. Very warm and muggy, also fairly breezy. We'll see the high reach 93, but factor in the heat index, the humidity, it's going to feel like 105. I'm meteorologist Jared Cirillo.
1: Sulphur Springs and Hopkins County are abundant with history. The late Bill Bradford collected the tales of the past. He, with his extensive collection, created the History and Heritage Files. Today, KSST maintains this tradition by continuing to air Bradford's extensive accumulation of day and history files. 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
11: The Dallas Cowboys wrap up their mandatory minicamp Saturday. Head coach Brian Schottenheimer says he's confident in the Cowboys roster going into the coming season.
12: Very confident. I love our roster. You know, I love the changes that we've made on defense. I love Dak's grasp of what we're doing offensively. I love watching Tyler Booker, you know, going to year two, and Donovan Azaraku. I love the addition of Kobe Durant, Rashawn Gary. We're seeing the best versions of Kenny Clark and Quinnen Williams. Quinnen Williams came into this team last year at one of the most painful parts of the season. You know, we lost a brother, and, you know, so I think, you know, we're getting the best version of him. Christian Parker, what he brings, the evolution of Clayton Adams, you know. My confidence is rooted in the people that we have, not just the type of player or coach they are, the talent level, but the way they are as human beings and the way they treat one another, the way they work, the way they understand that we do have one goal, and that one goal is the highest of the high, but that's what we're pursuing. And so with that, you know, I feel very, very confident and believe that we're going to find a way to be in that game and win it.
11: Rookies report to training camp at Oxnard, California in mid-July. The first preseason game is Saturday night, August 15th at Seattle. The Cowboys open the regular season Sunday night, September 13th at the New York Giants.
2: I'm KSST veterinarian Dr. Bob Judd, host of Texas Vet News. 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And report suspicious wildlife to a Texas Parks and Wildlife Department Wildlife by

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2: With an Ag Minute, I'm Chelsea Wade. Texas drivers and ag producers are seeing some relief as gasoline prices continue to move lower. AAA says the statewide average price for a gallon of regular is at $3.48, down roughly 50 cents from a month ago and well below the national average. Diesel in Texas is averaging $4.50 a gallon, also down about 50 cents from a month ago. Part of the decline is being attributed to easing tensions in the Middle East. Energy markets reacted positively to the tentative U.S.-Iran peace agreement, raising hopes that oil shipments could begin flowing more freely through the Strait of Hormuz. Patrick DeHaan with Gas Buddy says investors are cautiously optimistic.
3: Obviously, we have seen deals fall apart in weeks past. So a little bit of pessimism here, but some optimism that the deal will pan out. If it does allow the Strait to reopen, certainly that would be good news to allow oil supplies to begin moving again, for global oil inventories to continue rising.
2: And this has been an Ag Minute. I'm Chelsea Wade, TSA News.
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0: your KSST KRVA FM weather forecast. Partly cloudy skies overnight. We'll see the morning low dip down to about 75 degrees by daybreak. Starting off with mostly cloudy skies early Sunday, but gradually becoming sunny. Very warm and muggy, also fairly breezy. We'll see the high reach 93, but factor in the heat index, the humidity, it's going to feel like 105. I'm meteorologist Jared Cirillo.
1: 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These new books have beautiful covers that make a reader want to read what's inside. We have a special display with these items and invite you to browse for a new old favorite. 611 Davis Street North, 903-885-4926.
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14: The Texas Rangers Unsolved Crime Investigation Program, USIP, represents a significant long-awaited boost for local law enforcement agencies across the state. Because rural communities and smaller municipal departments often lack the dedicated manpower, budget, or advanced forensic resources required to keep momentum on stalled investigations, they heavily rely on the Rangers to step in. Doubling the team means specialized help is much closer and more accessible for local detectives. The expanded program brings the unit to 17 rangers and 3 support staff members, funded via Senate Bill 1 passed by the Texas Legislature. The regional shift: previously, each of the state's 6 Texas Ranger companies had only a single ranger dedicated to cold cases. This expansion adds a second dedicated cold case investigator to each company, fundamentally doubling localized field support. The addition of a second staff lieutenant provides a supervisory oversight for the expanded unit and bolsters the Sexual Assault Kit Initiative, SAKI, program. 2 rangers are specifically dedicated to this statewide initiative, which focuses on clearing backlogs and pursuing unsolved sexual assault or sexually related homicides. Texas Ranger Cold Case Program has quietly built a formidable track record over its nearly 25-year history, with over 300 cold cases resolved since the program's inception in 2001.
13: Bringing back memories and playing great oldies, KSST.
15: I can't think of another system that has the impact on pediatric patients that Shriners Children's does.
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2: Both Texas senators are reacting to the U.S.-Iran peace deal.
3: Girly reports about it aren't sitting well with Texas Senator Ted Cruz.
4: Sending $300 billion to theocratic lunatics who want to murder us is not a good idea. I am very much hoping that is Iranian misinformation and that is not part of the deal.
3: Cruz making his statements on his podcast, The Verdict. Senator John Cornyn issued a statement calling this ceasefire an intermission in the continuing conflict that has been going on since 1979. Adding that President Trump should be congratulated for degrading their capability of waging war against the West and Israel. In Austin, Chris Fox, TSN News.
2: Meanwhile, maritime tracking companies report that commercial vessels have already begun moving through the waterway again after months of disruption. And if shipping continues to normalize, it could help keep pressure off global oil prices. With an Ag Minute, I'm Chelsea Wade, TSN News.
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8: 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If you suspect livestock may be infested, immediately report to the Texas Animal Health Commission, the USDA, or your local veterinarian. Animals with non-healing suspicious wounds or signs should not be moved from their current location. Avoid moving animals from a pasture or premises. Only pen or corral the animals to prevent further spread. And keep suspect animals in one area while you wait for collection to occur.
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0: ago, man, I thought we'd headed to Taco Bell to strangle that chihuahua.
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2: 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I don't know why. He never feeds.

0: Brother Tim, I tell you what, this is a fine mess you got us into. 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
1: Oh, watch the head, boy. 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
1: Boy, you sure don't run your mouth a lot for a young sprout. 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
0: Well, get out of the way and I'll show you.
1: Well,

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1: All right, old man. 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
0: Well,

0: Christian. 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
1: Hallelujah. 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
2: Guys, you're not going to believe.

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5: Oh, no.
4: For the 553rd time. Wow. 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
6: Yeah.
4: It's the spot where the music wins the race, but the chatter adds the grace. We have Kevin here setting the pace.
6: In the pace car, right here.
4: That's right. Tori's in the pits.
5: Oh, that's the truth.
4: Joel and Buddy are taking a few practice laps. And William has informed us that he has won the pole position.
5: So
4: we're about to drop the flag on this thing. On this international.
7: How we hit that.
5: Sing a happy song day. Blues get out of the way because we sing happy songs this day.
6: Bill recently won the pole sitting award. Isn't that right, Phil?
4: He did. His name is Bill. I'm on the pole, and I'm about to win in a roll.
3: I'm on the pole, all right, but I have a lot of guests here helping me. Larnell Harris, the Martins, Gold City.
4: The vocal band, Trammell Quartet, Gordon Mote, the Hoppers. William, it's going to be a checkered flag kind of day.
6: We started one of our videos out with this song, Bill.
3: We were down in South Africa, Johannesburg. Come on.

0: Jim Hopper leading the group, but Jesse got involved, and we knew he would.
1: That's right.
0: Public service announcement today. Okay. It's fitness month, so everybody up. We're going to do some jumping jacks together.
2: Yeah.
3: Now that that's over.
2: Yeah.
3: Now, how did this song come about, Bill? Not Gonna Worry.
0: Oh, I told my daughter...
3: Suzanne.
0: Yeah. I told her. I said, we need a song to encourage people just to trust the Lord.
3: It's got that Mills Brothers thing.
2: I love it.

0: Well, I'm excited.
1: Oh, I can tell.
2: Well, there's a change of pace.
1: A little makeshift kind of an award, the Cowbell Ringers of Corpus Christi.
3: Oh, yeah.
1: At their triannual ring-off at Carl and Carol's Kudzu Calliope near Kalamazoo.
2: Near.
1: Gave us their It Never Rings the Bell Award, right. Saying they must be doing something wrong because they never hit the gong.
2: That's yeah. True.
1: So here's the word of the day.
4: Oh, I'm sorry. Go ahead.
1: Gunnazi.
5: Oh, it rings in.
2: Oh, yes. Yeah. Kevin rings.
6: I think Ganiza is the word to which you refer.
2: That must be it.
6: Ganiza.
2: Yes.
6: Who's with me on this? Ganiza is a little-known Charles Dickens character that was featured in all of the classics from Oliver Twist to David Copperfield to A Christmas Carol. Ganiza was the 4-foot, large-nosed next-door neighbor who sang tenor for a quartet. Featured in every Dickens story you may recall, even a short scene, very tiny scene, where Tiny Tim is about to dig into a Christmas feast and a nose peeks through the glass window, breaking the glass as he sings all 21 verses of Looking for a City. Does anybody remember Ganiza? Anybody in that?
1: Ganiza, yeah.
6: No, nobody? Nobody? No takers.
2: He just shattered glass there. Mm. Actually, it means to hide, as in children can often Ganiza things in plain sight.
5: Oh. I just thought it meant Ganiza.
2: Bless you.
6: Oh, get us out of this, Bill.
1: Larnell Harris.

0: 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So, Bill.
1: No.
0: And we'll answer that next week.
2: I've been wondering, why is it that those skinny plastic bags in the produce department never open from the end you try first?
1: You know, that's the truth.
3: You have a point.
4: Good question.
2: That's never works.

Hear the Hoppers on homecomingradio.com. They're stepping on the clouds. They're way up high on the pole, I bet.

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1: And when it's all said and done, it matters about the promises in the Word. Psalms 27 says, "The Lord is my light and my salvation. Whom shall I fear? He's the strength of my life. Of whom shall I be afraid?"
2: You know, the Triumphant Quartet from over your part of the country, Gerald?
0: Yeah, great guys.
2: The personnel?
0: Eric Bennett, David Sutton, Clayton, and Scotty Inman.
2: That name Inman, they've been around for a while.
0: Oh, yeah, Clayton has, yeah. He's still a great lead singer.
2: Do you know that you know? Here's the Triumphant Quartet.

0: And we receive some very kind notes every week from our listeners like this one.
1: Wow. You people are really good radio. I love it. And you. That's Lily-oo.
2: That's a loud letter.
3: It really was. Wow. This one says, we love homecoming radio on WMBI in Chicago. Gerald, I love your hymns CD. It's a real blessing since our church does very few hymns anymore. Thank you, people, for doing what you do. Keep the good music coming.
1: That's great.
2: That's in Gerald's handwriting, strangely.
3: This
2: one is from Dean. I enjoy listening to you guys and Tori. She brings a level of sanity, beauty to the chaos. And I love it all. Keep doing it.
0: I was hoping I was the one bringing sanity to the group, but I guess that's...
3: the beauty, Bill. Just the beauty.
0: Okay. Here's a note. It says, Mike and Sam are in Jamaica and both love the singing and the laughter. They hear us every Friday night. When I think of Friday night and I think of the note from Loretta from Chicago, WMBI, I'll never forget doing the concert up there. And you were with us, Kevin, at the Moody Church.
2: Yeah.
0: Back in the 90s. What a great old church. What a wonderful experience.
2: Wonderful.
0: Have you been there, buddy, for the Friday night sing?
4: I have not.
3: For Chicago? Mm-mm.
0: You would be perfect for that. It's just
4: well, you need to ask me.
0: Okay. Next time we will take you.
4: Bring me along, Bill. You're going to need a harmonica next time, I know.
0: We would do that. The vocal band was there, and we probably sang this song. We've sung it for a long time. Alpha.

0: Well, it's been a great program as far as I'm concerned. And we start out with some songs we hope would encourage you. This is where we were running for our lives, right? That we were on the pole position and all that good stuff.
1: Yeah,
0: it's so long since we started. I don't know.
2: I don't know where we're ending
3: I ended
2: up.
3: The race after the second lap.
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0: Welcome to Peace by Believing with John Redmond, Associate Pastor of First Baptist Church in Pasadena, Texas. The Bible makes clear that heaven is the ultimate home of God's children. 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
1: Well, if you have your Bible today, if you would open it, please, to Philippians chapter 3, I want to talk to you about heaven. Heaven is the place where we are headed to. Those of you who have been saved, you have a place called there where you met Jesus. That's where your journey with him began. Well, I'll tell you where it's going to culminate. It's going to culminate in heaven. And it's never going to end. It's going to last forever and forever. And we thank God for that. I heard about a pastor in a country church who was preaching about heaven. And he said to his congregation, if you want to go to heaven, raise your hand. And so everybody raised their hand except this one little boy on the back row. He was about 10 years old. And the pastor said to him, he said, young man, do you not want to go to heaven? And the little boy said, oh, yes, sir, I want to go. I just thought you was getting up a load today. Now, what was he saying? He was saying, I want to go to heaven out there somewhere. But I'm not sure I want to go to heaven right now. You see, in his mind, heaven was a future experience, but he didn't want to experience that quite yet. He had some things that he wanted to do on earth, and that's understandable. God made us to live, and certainly we can understand wanting to do what is in our heart while we're on earth. And yet the fact is, heaven should not just be something that we think of as a future blessing. Heaven should be something, the thought of heaven should be something that is a tremendous encouragement to us today as we live our lives. Now, as we're going to see in our scripture reading this morning, there are two ways you can live your life. You can live your life for the here and now, or you can live your life for the then and the there. The here and now, or the then and the there. Now, in Philippians chapter 3 and verse 17, we begin to read about this. Paul said, brethren, join me in following my example, and note those who so walk as you have us for a pattern. Now here Paul is telling the Philippians to follow his example. Now we might read that and think, well, how arrogant of Paul to think that he had it all down and he's telling them to follow his example. But remember, just a few verses up, as we saw last week, Paul knew that he was not perfect. He had not arrived. He was still pressing forward. Paul was not saying, hey, I'm perfect, therefore follow me. No, Paul was saying, I'm imperfect. I'm a sinful person. But the desire of my heart is to follow God, to live my life, not just for the here and now, but for the then and there. You see, everybody is imperfect. You're imperfect, I'm imperfect, Paul was imperfect. But what we have to do in life, we have to find people who are less imperfect than we are and emulate their life. And I look even across this room today, and some of you have been that for me and are that for me. You're not perfect, but you're farther along than I am. You're less imperfect than I am, and so you are a role model for me. Don't put your role models up on this pedestal that only where only Jesus belongs, but use role models to follow them and to try to be more like them. That's the spirit of what Paul was saying. And in verse 18, he begins to describe those who are living their life for the here and the now. And he says, for many walk, of whom I have told you often, and now tell you even weeping, that they are the enemies of the cross of Christ. Now that's strong language. Paul is describing people who are enemies of the cross. Now the interesting thing about this group of people he was describing, they didn't consider themselves to be enemies of the cross. They didn't go up and down the streets of their city saying, hey, we just want to tell y'all we are enemies of the cross of Christ. No, many of them were in the church. Some of them thought they were saved. Some of them might have been leaders in the church, and yet they had never been born again. Their life was not about the then and there. It was exclusively about the here and the now. And in verse 19, Paul describes these people, what their life is like, those who are enemies of the cross of Christ. Verse 19 says, whose end is destruction. Now watch this next phrase, whose God is their belly. Now what does that mean? Whose God is their belly? Well, Paul is being very descriptive here, and Paul is saying they look at food that they think will taste good to them, and so they eat that food. But he's using that not just to describe food, he's using that to describe the totality of how they live their life. He's saying these who are enemies of the cross, all they really want to do in life is to satisfy themselves. it tastes good, eat it. If it feels good, do it. If it seems right, it's probably whatever makes you happy. Eat, live, and be happy, for tomorrow we die. They're hedonists, and they were just living their life to do whatever satisfied them. But notice the next phrase, not only that, whose glory is in their shame. What did he mean by that? He meant they were bragging about things that they should have been ashamed of. They were celebrating sins in their life that they should have blushed over. I don't know about you, but when it comes to my own life, I'm ashamed of my sins. I mean, when I commit a sin, I'm ashamed of that. I'm embarrassed by that. I'm sorry for that. And I have to ask God to forgive me, and sometimes I'm going to have to ask somebody else to forgive me. But this group of people wasn't like that. They were celebrating their sins, and we're seeing that in the world in which we live today. Things that people should be ashamed of, they're celebrating, and they're saying, hey, this is the way to live. And God says, no, that's not. You can't celebrate your sin. You should be ashamed of your sin. You should repent over your sin. But those who are enemies of the cross of Christ, their glory is in their shame. And not only that, notice the last phrase, who set their mind on earthly things. That is, they just think about the here and the now. That's where their mind is. Now notice that the end of this group of people, these people who were living for the here and now, notice their end is not good. At the beginning of verse 19, whose end is destruction. What does this mean? It means for them, that is, those who have lived their life to satisfy their own desires, those who have celebrated what they ought to have been ashamed of, and those who have only thought about the here and the now, for them, their end is destruction. He's talking about eternal separation from God. He's saying this group of people will end up in the lake of fire. They will end up in hell. They have lived their life for the here and now. They've not thought about the then and there. And as a result, the end of them is death, spiritual death, and destruction. Now, beginning in verse 20, Paul gives us a contrast. He says, while there are these who are living for the here and now, there are also those of us, we're not perfect, but we're trying to live for the then and there. And notice how he begins verse 20. For our citizenship is in heaven. Now you might read that, or I might read that and say, well, my citizenship is in Pasadena. You say, I'm a citizen of Friendswood. We'll say, well, we're both citizens of Texas. We are citizens of the United States, or maybe you've come from another country. You are a citizen of that country, and you read this and it says, our citizenship is in heaven. You think, well, wait a second. My citizenship is here. Well, there's a sense in which that's true, but there's a sense in which it's only temporary. You see, our citizenship here on earth, whatever city we live in or state or country, it's a temporary, it is a passing citizenship, whereas our citizenship in heaven is permanent and it is eternal. This is why in the Bible we are called pilgrims. We're sojourners. The Bible teaches that we are just passing through. Now, those of us who have moved in our lifetime from city to city or from state to state or maybe from country to country, we have an advantage. We understand this. I look at my own life. I was born in Georgia, Atlanta, Georgia. Actually, I was born in East Point, which East Point is to Atlanta what Bel Air is to Houston. It's just right there attached to it. But I'm from Georgia. All of my family is from Georgia. That's where I was born. And so now I can look back on the Georgia part of my life and I think, you know, that was a season, a very short season for me. But I remember when I can't remember, I was a baby, but I did live in Georgia. And in 1973, our family moved to Tennessee, lived there until 1981. I had over 8 years there in the Smoky Mountains, and that felt like my home. While I was there, I didn't feel like a pilgrim. I didn't feel like I was passing through. I felt like that was my home. These are my friends. This is where I live, those Smoky Mountains. This is just who I am, and this is where I live. But while I was living there, it didn't feel temporary, but in retrospect, it was temporary. In 1981, our family moved to East Texas, Sulphur Springs, for my brother and I's growing up years. We became teenagers there, learned how to drive there, learned how to work there, played ball there, went to school there, graduated high school there. Now, while we were living in Sulphur Springs, I never thought, well, I'm just passing through. No, I thought, this is my home. I'm here. I'm putting down roots here in East Texas. That's where my family was. That's where my friends were. It didn't seem temporary, but in retrospect, it was temporary. After I graduated high school, I went to Waco, went to Baylor University. Now, when you're in college, it's a little different. You do feel more like you're passing through. In fact, your parents hope you're passing through, right? Because they're financing that. Then I went to Fort Worth, more school. I knew I was passing through, but while I was there, it just felt like this is where I live. But now, many years later, then in 1995, I moved to Pasadena, been here for over 30 years. But think about what I'm saying. From this vantage point in my life, I can look back over my entire life. I see I have a Georgia era. I have a Tennessee era. I have an East Texas era, a Waco era, a Fort Worth era. And when I was in those places, it didn't seem like it was temporary. It seemed like, no, this is where I live. This is my life. And yet in retrospect, I can see now, even though it didn't feel like it then, I was just passing through. And now I'm in a Pasadena era. But did you know there'll come a day when the Pasadena era will end? Either God will lead me somewhere else. I hope he doesn't. But one day he may just take me from here to heaven. I hope that's how it happens. But even if that's how it is, from the perspective of heaven, I'll look back on my life and I'll say, well, you know, the Pasadena era, that was a longer era. That was a great era. I felt like I learned so much and so many good things happened in that era. But it was still just an era. See, this is what the Bible is teaching. Life is like that. We are just passing through. It feels permanent, but it's temporary. It's just a matter of time until we go to heaven, until we see God. In my own Bible reading, I'm reading through 1st and 2nd Peter in my New Testament section of my Bible reading plan. And in the last few days, I've come across these verses. 1st Peter chapter 1, verse 17. Peter used this phrase, the time of your stay here. He was saying, conduct yourselves wisely, live honorably, do what's right. But then he used this qualifier, during the time of your stay here. That got my attention that day. I thought, the time of our stay. It's temporary. Then we pass on. In 1 Peter chapter 4 and verse 2, Peter uses this phrase, the rest of your time in the flesh. The rest of your time in the flesh. You have a time. You had a day when you were born. There's a day when you will die. And the date's already been set by God. You know what it is. But now, see, we're living in it now. It doesn't feel temporary. But it is temporary. In 2 Peter chapter 1, verses 13 and 14, I read this yesterday. Peter said, as long as I am in this tent. Did you know in the New Testament our physical bodies are described as a tent? When we get to heaven, our new body is described as a house. You're living in a tent right now. Some of you like to tent camp. I've done a little bit of that. My experience is tent camping is fun for like 2 or 3 days. In October or April when the weather's perfect, and then to get back home where there's running water or television, refrigerator, my bed. My kind of camping really is like the Hyatt Regency. That'd be my preference to camp. But sometime a tent's okay. But the Bible says these bodies of ours are like a tent. We're in them for a little while, but when we get to heaven, 2 Corinthians 5, we move out of our tent and we move into our house. What is the difference between a tent and a house? Tents are temporary. Houses are permanent. Tents are for a little while. Houses are for a longer period of time. They're permanent structures. And so Peter said, as long as I'm in this tent, he knew that his soul would not be in his body forever. And then he says this, knowing that shortly I must put off my tent. God had revealed to Peter that he didn't have much time left to live. And he said, shortly, I'll put off my tent. And so all of that to say, we're pilgrims. We're passing through. But what does it mean that we're just passing through? Well, it means, first of all, now you think about this. No problem that you have is permanent. I mean, if you're just passing through, it's not a permanent problem because one day you'll just be separated from that problem. My grandfather used to say to me when I would get worried about something, my maternal grandfather, he would say, John, in 100 years from now, it won't matter. Well, he's right. And the older we get, we say it's going to be a lot less than 100 years before it doesn't matter, right? I mean, unless I live to be 125, right? I mean, it won't matter. Some little tricky math there. But no problem is permanent. Every problem, though, while no problem is permanent, think about this. Every problem has a purpose. Every problem that you're going through has a purpose. Now, I don't know what the purpose is. We may not know what the purpose is until we get to heaven, but in 2 Corinthians 4:17, we read these words, "For our light affliction, which is but for a moment." See, that problem you have right now, it's only momentary. From the perspective of eternity, when you get there, I look at back problems I had in Tennessee as a child, challenges I had in East Texas as a teenager, things I went through at Baylor in seminary in Fort Worth. And at the time, they seemed like they were so big and so huge. But now I'm out here many years later, and I look back on that and I say, well, you know, that wasn't so bad. That didn't last that long. That seems like a long time ago. When it was happening, it didn't seem like that the pain was only for a moment, but it was. And the Bible says it is working for us a far more exciting

0: God, that doesn't mean God caused the problem. But any problem that you have, if God is sovereign and in control, which we know that he is, before that problem got to you, it was sifted through God's hands. And God said, you know what? In my life, for example, God says, I'm going to let John have a little problem here. I'm going to let John experience a little pain here. I'm going to let John face this challenge here, this setback there, this whatever it is. I'm not causing it, but I'm going to allow that to happen because in that problem, I'm going to teach him to trust me in deeper and more profound ways than he's ever trusted me. And as his faith grows, his peace will grow. And as his peace grows, his joy will grow. And his strength will grow, and his roots will grow down deeper. And so even though sometimes in life, when I allow some pain and these things into his life that he doesn't like and he wishes weren't there, from my perspective, God says, it's all part of a greater plan. He can't understand it now, one day he will. Well, that's how it is with you. Anything painful that has come into your life, God allowed it. And God's not just allowing us to go through pain for the purpose of pain. He doesn't just, God's not like that. God's not mean. God's not sitting up there in heaven looking down just saying, I wonder how much they can take. No, that's not the heart of God. But God is saying, I'm going to allow some difficulties from time to time so that they can learn to trust me more. And so it's the purpose. We don't always know while it's happening what is the purpose, but that's it, that we would grow in our faith and that we become more like Jesus Christ. So Paul says our citizenship is in heaven. It's permanent and eternal. And Paul, if he were here today, he would say, John, you've described it this well. Those other places you've lived, it was temporary. Now it's clear to you, our real lasting citizenship is in heaven. But what does that mean? Our citizenship in heaven doesn't mean that we don't have responsibilities here, because we do have responsibilities here. I was thinking about this yesterday. One of the responsibilities that we have is to pray for the city and the state and the country that we live in. In Jeremiah chapter 29, we read that the children of God were in Babylonian captivity because of their own sin. And for 70 years, God had exiled them to Babylon. They were being judged and punished by God. But God did not say to them, hey, you know, your real citizenship is in Israel. I wish you could be back in Jerusalem. So just endure your years in Babylon. That's not what God said. God said, and seek the peace of the city where I have caused you to be carried away. Pray to the Lord for it. Now watch this next phrase. For in its peace, you will have peace. So we pray for the peace of the city we live in, and the state, and the country. That's one thing we can do. Another thing we can do is to be salt and light. That we can season the city we live in, whatever city you live in, that you could season that city with the very fragrance, the aroma of Jesus Christ. You're salt and you're light. You brighten up the dark places, and then we should be good citizens. Romans chapter 13, be subject to the governing authorities, that we should obey the laws of the land. Now, we obey the laws unless the laws single us out as Christians and tell us not to do certain things. For example, if a law was ever passed, and I pray to God it never will be, but it could. And the law said, preachers are no longer allowed to preach and say that Jesus Christ is the only way to heaven. Because that is hate speech, that is discriminatory, and that is not allowed anymore. That is against the law. Now, what is a guy like me supposed to do if they pass that law? Just submit to that and say, okay, I'll never say Jesus is the only way to heaven. No, because that is clearly singling me out as a Christian. That is against the word of God. And so I have to say to that, look, you leave me no choice now. I must obey God rather than man. Whatever the law may be, Jesus Christ is still the only way to heaven. We have to say that. So we have to do it that way. Or if they say you can never teach that the Bible is the authoritative, inerrant word of God, what am I supposed to do? Just say, okay, the Bible is just one of many books. You pick yours. I've got mine. No. We have to preach truth. We obey the laws of the land. But we have to be careful. You see, those of us who say, well, that's what I want to do. I want to be like Peter and John in Acts. I want to preach and I want to obey God rather than man and be true to Christ. Unless they're clearly teaching us to deny our faith. We obey the laws. We pay our taxes. I got my tax bill just the other day. It reminded me I still have double citizenship, right, on earth and in heaven. I owe some taxes. I had to write a check for about $4,000 for school, mainly for school taxes and Deer Park, but city taxes, that's fine. I never complain about paying my taxes because you know what? I have money to pay it with, thank God, and I have a house to live in. That's why I'm paying property taxes. I view paying taxes, I don't gripe about that one bit. I view that as part of my civic duty. We need to pay our taxes. We need to obey the police officers. Kids being taught, go to school and the coach puts them on the bench and they go home and complain to their parents and the parents blames it on the coach. Or the teacher gives them a bad grade and the parents take up for the kid over the teacher. I tell you, my coach got on me. My parents sided with the coach. The cop pulls you over and gives a ticket and the parents complain about the cops. You don't complain about the cop. But that's that anti-authority. That's that rebelliousness. The Bible is against that. The Bible says rebelliousness is as the sin of witchcraft. And so we try to do what's right, obey the law, pay your taxes, and do what's right. So what does it mean that our citizenship is in heaven? Well, it doesn't mean we don't have any responsibilities down here, because we do. But what does it mean? Well, the first thing it means is our home is in heaven. Our true home is in heaven. It'd be easy for me to think that my home is on the street that I live on. But you know, the fact is, it's only a matter of time till somebody else lives in my house. It's true for you. You may have just built a new house. Well, that's wonderful. But you know, it's just a matter of time till somebody lives in your house. I think about that sometimes, and I think, well, you know, I don't think I'll paint it. I'll just let them do that. Or that roof will probably get me onto heaven. I'll just let the next person. No, we can't. We got to paint our houses and replace the roof and do it. We have a responsibility. But it's just a matter of time. See, our true home is in heaven. You remember on the night before Jesus was crucified, he was talking to his disciples about his impending death. And he said to them, let not your heart be troubled. You believe in God, believe also in me. In my Father's house are many mansions. If it were not so, I would have told you. Listen to this. I go to prepare a place for you. And if I go to prepare a place for you, I will come again and receive you to myself, that where I am, there you may be also. See, our true home is in heaven with Jesus. He said, I go to prepare a place for you. I'm getting the stone set. I'm getting the windows put in place. I'm getting everything ready for your mansion in heaven. And when the last stone is set, I will come for you and take you to be with me where I am in your eternal home in heaven. Our home is in heaven. But not only that, our Savior is in heaven. Folks, Jesus is in heaven. Look at verse 20. Our citizenship is in heaven, from which we also eagerly wait for the Savior, the Lord Jesus Christ.
1: Unfortunately, that's all the time we have for today. Are you certain that your eternal home will be in heaven? If not, you can make 100% sure right now. Won't you pray with me? Just say, Dear Jesus, I believe that you love me and that you died on the cross to pay for my sins. Right now, I ask you to come into my heart, forgive my sins, and make me a Christian. I ask you to save me, and I trust you to do it. In your name I pray, amen. For those of you who have prayed to receive Christ as your Savior today, please let us know by sending an email to info@peacebybelieving.org. Thank you for joining us today, and we look forward to you being with us on the next Peace by Believing with John Redmond as he continues his message, The Difference Heaven Can Make in Your Life Today.

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Joey. Just so much, man. The worship, I love the worship. And I love when all the instruments go out and it's just the voices, you know. And I was just thinking there at the end, just what it's going to be like there. And just the worship, you know. It's just all the beings. And we're going to be some of those beings. Just lost in worship of our God. And just good. It's good stuff. He's a good God. And he's got a good plan and good purpose for all of us. And we're excited for the kids, the youth. They're not kids anymore. They're growing up, and we're excited for them. And just really a blessing. You guys are a blessing, and you have been. Some of the first ones I baptized when I got here was JJ and Bud, and Raymond didn't make it, but now I'm going to get to do him. We're going to get to baptize him next week. And so just a blessing. You guys are a blessing. Y'all are a blessing to us, and we appreciate you being here. All right, I'm going to be reading out of Romans 6, and we started, I don't know, some time ago, but here's where we're at this morning. Romans 6, verse 12, it says, therefore, I'll give you a minute, there it is, you can look up there, therefore, do not let sin reign in your mortal body, that you should obey it in its lust, and don't present your members as an instrument of unrighteousness to sin, but present yourself to God as being alive from the dead, and your members as instruments of righteousness to God. For sin shall not have dominion over you, for you are not under law, but you're under grace. What then? Shall we sin because we're not under law, but under grace? Certainly not. Do you not know that to whom you present yourself a slave to obey, you're that one slave to whom you obey, whether of sin leading to death or of obedience leading to righteousness? But God be thanked that though you were a slave of sin, yet you obeyed from the heart that form of teaching to which you were delivered. And having been set free from sin, you become a slave of righteousness. I speak in human terms because of the weakness of your flesh. For just as you presented your members as slaves of uncleanness and of lawlessness, leading to more lawlessness. Amen. Yeah. So now present your members as slaves of righteousness for holiness. For when you were slaves of sin, you were free in regard to righteousness. What fruit did you have then in the things of which you're now ashamed? For the end of those things is death. But now, having been set free from sin and having become a slave of God, you have your fruit for holiness or to holiness, and the end is everlasting life. And then he goes on to say in verse 23, for the wages of sin is death, but the gift of God is eternal life in Christ Jesus our Lord. Romans 5, 6, and 7 is what I was going to be sharing on in my head over the next month or two. And we looked at Romans 5, and I kind of want to go back just a little bit. That's the hard part about preaching a series, is you feel like you got to go back and catch everybody up. But I just want to touch on it briefly. In Romans 5, Paul begins to tell this church at Rome. He begins to want to establish a truth for them. And I think it's a truth that is very needed to be established. And if we don't get this one truth, we don't have anything. And I'm a firm believer in truth. Like, I want to know the truth. And we're living in a world where it's hard to know what's true and what's not true. There's so many things coming at us, so much stuff, so many words, so many ideals, so many theological stances and ideals and religions and all this stuff. And I can't tell you how many times since I've been here over the past year that I've been asked by kids, by adults, even my own family at times, how do we know it's really true? I mean, I've been asked that so many times. How do we know it's really true? And so I believe that we need to understand truth. And as we understand truth and as God begins to reveal this truth to us, then we can begin to be kind of stable, and we can not be tossed to and fro by different teachings, by trickery of men, by every wave of doctrine that might come along, that we can just know the truth. And the Bible says you shall know truth, and truth will begin to make you free. And so I want us to be free. Like, I want us to be free to be who God called us to be. And I think that's a possibility for all of us, and more than a possibility, I think it's God's purpose for us, just to be free. To be free to live the life that God intended mankind to live, because God's got a plan and he's got a purpose, and man, he's got this thing all figured out.
right? And he's trying to reveal what he already knows to us so that we can experience him in ways we've never experienced him before. And it doesn't matter if you're old, doesn't matter if you're young, doesn't matter if you've been to world changers or you're already a world changer. Doesn't matter, because the same plan is for all of us. You know, we're here for him. We're here for his kingdom. We're here for his glory. We're here to be his. We're here to be used by him. We're here to worship him. We're here to partake. He says this in the word. We're here to partake of his kingdom and of his glory. And listen, it doesn't matter where you're at, what you've done. It doesn't matter what you did last night. God's purposes, he's the same yesterday, today, and forever. He's an unchanging God, and he's an unchanging person, and he don't change, right? And so so he begins to reveal in Romans 5 one of the most beautiful truths you'll ever know. And that truth that he begins to reveal in Romans chapter 5

So if you don't know some things, if you don't know the love of God, the faithfulness of God, the goodness of God, then when these things begin to come into your life, it's going to leave you questioning the reality of God. And it's going to leave you being subject to being tossed to and fro by everything that's going on. So we got to know, first of all, that God loves us, no matter what. And if you want to go home with him, that's one thing you got to realize. You got to be convinced of it. You got to be sure of it, that God loves me. No matter what happens, no matter what comes my way, no matter what trial, what tribulation, what hard time, what trouble, whatever it is. Because the truth of the matter is, storms are coming. But when you know God's love, man, it just grounds you. You become rooted and grounded in that love. And that's what Paul's trying to get this church to understand at Rome, that God loves you. And he says, and here's how you know God loves you, that while you were a sinner, right in the middle of it, not because you're worthy, not because you're good, not because you could do it yourself, but while you were a sinner, Christ died for you. And so that's good news, church. That's why it's called the good news, right? The gospel message of Jesus Christ. Now, he also goes on to say another truth we've got to understand, that while you were a sinner, Christ died for you, right? That's what he says. Then he goes on to say, but here's the deal. Where sin abounds, grace much more abounds. So, ever how much sin you got in your life, there's more grace than you've got sin. That's what I think the Bible teaches. You know, I remember when I was in school, I remember some things they taught in school. Not much, but I do remember some things. But I remember this. I remember they had this little line. It was a little triangle deal like that right there. And they would have a number up there, and it would be like 5 and 2, right? And it would say 5 is greater than 2, right? Y'all remember that? And the line right there? So here's what I want you to understand. Paul's telling this church at Rome that no matter how sinful you are, it doesn't matter. God's grace is greater than any sin you could ever have. You can't sin your way out of the love of the Father. No matter what you do, no matter what you've done, God's grace is always greater than sin. And it never changes. His grace doesn't change. We've got to know that. We've got to know that truth. Right? Because if we don't know that truth, and I go out and I do something I'm not supposed to do, then I'm not going to go. No, I can go back to the Father and find forgiveness and find grace to help in time of need, because I'm going to think my sin is greater than God's grace. But the truth of the matter is, God's grace is greater than my sin. No matter what, it's just that way. That's the truth we've got to have established. Now, he goes on to say, now here's where it gets really good. We start talking about sin. And it's always a scary thing to talk about sin in a church, because that's what churches expect sometimes, right? And when I was a kid, that's what they talked about every Sunday. I mean, they didn't talk about nothing else. They always talked about sin. Right, Mama? Sin and sinners, right? That's a joke. It's an inside joke. I would ask Mama what the preachers talked about, and she would always say, oh, it was so good, man. The preacher was so good this morning. And I'd say, well, what did he preach about? And she never could answer me. She'd say, oh, man, it was good. Just give me a minute. So Paw told her to always tell me when I asked that question, what did God talk about, or what did the preacher talk about? And he said, just tell Paul that he preached about sin and sinners. And so that's kind of an inside joke. So sin and sinners. So here's what I want to know. I got to speed this thing up. I'm getting a little chatty. Okay? Sin and sinners. Sin. Here's what you got to know. The Apostle Paul told this church at Rome, as he's revealing this thing to them, he's saying, so your grace is greater in sin. So what should we say then? Shall we continue in sin that grace may abound? He says, certainly not. How shall we die to sin and live any longer in it? So he begins to establish a truth, and the truth is that a person that believes in Jesus Christ, that is saved, what we call saved, he's died to sin. That sin is no longer an issue because his sin is covered by the blood of Jesus Christ. And so now here we are as the church, but we're still sinful people living in a sinful world, and I'm sure that some of us perhaps would commit sin every now and then. I'm thinking that anyway. I'm thinking some of us would. I know some of us would. I'm sure of that. I just don't know about you, but I know about me. So here's what I want you to understand this morning as Paul's preaching this, and this is very important to get, okay? He begins to

0: establish the truth and the reality that sin is no longer the issue for the believer in Jesus Christ, because he took away the sins of the world, right? Behold, the Lamb of God. It doesn't say he covers it or hides it or conceals it. It says, behold, the Lamb of God that takes away the sins of the world. It says in John, 1 John, it says that Jesus was manifested to destroy the works of the devil. It says in Colossians that he took it away and he nailed it to the cross, right? So sin is no longer my problem. Now, I got problems, but sin's not it. Ooh, you may say, well, man, what is this preacher talking about? Because everybody else says sin's a problem. Follow me, okay? Don't leave me yet. Sin is not the big issue, right? And I know some of you are looking at me like, man, what is he talking about? Sin's a problem. Sin's a big issue. Sin's a big issue for the church because sin's a big issue to God, and we know that God doesn't like sin. Well, here's what I want us to understand, church. We got to hear this. We got to understand this. We got to begin to walk in truth. And if sin's a big issue to God right now in my life, then guess what? I'm in trouble because I can't go into the presence of God for anything because of my sin. But the truth of the matter is, because of the blood of Jesus Christ, I can actually step into the presence of God and I can obtain mercy, not because of me, but because of him, because I gave my life to him, just like you boys did, just like you guys did. Man, you came to God and you got saved, and we say that, oh, they got saved, but that's what saved means. Saved means that you're no longer going to be judged for the sin in your life, past, present, and future. That's a complete deal. It's a done deal. And it has to be that way, because if it's not, we're in trouble, right? If it's not that way, then, and I still got some sin in my life, and I'm pretty sure that I do, because the Bible says anything that's not of faith is sin. And that's a pretty big statement. But the Bible also says anybody that knows the good they ought to do and don't do it, guess what? To him, it is sin. So sin's a pretty big thing, right? It's a pretty all-encompassing word and truth and reality. And so it's really hard to live a life and never sin, because God's so holy and I'm so not. Yeah. Without him, right? But the truth of the matter is I've got him. So because he's holy and he's in me and I'm in him, then I'm holy too, because I'm his and I'm set apart and you are too. So now, therefore, my sin's not the issue. But I want to tell you what the issue is. Likewise, you are, okay, Romans 6, verse 11. Likewise, you also reckon yourselves to be dead indeed to sin, but alive to God in Christ Jesus our Lord. So he's just telling this church, hey, you just consider one thing. You just write it down and take it to the bank. Reckon yourself. That's an old accounting word that was used to add, subtract, and all that. Reckon yourself to be dead indeed to sin, but alive to God in Christ Jesus our Lord. Verse 12. Therefore, here's the trick. Therefore, don't let sin reign in your mortal body, that you should obey it and the lust thereof. So here's where it starts to get interesting to me. He says, therefore, you got to consider this. You're dead. Reckon yourselves to be dead indeed to sin. So I'm just supposed to believe that I'm dead to sin because of Jesus, because of his sacrifice, because of what he's done on the cross of Calvary. Therefore, don't let sin. So now I'm to not let sin have a place in my mortal body, that I should obey its lust. And I'm not to present my members as instruments of unrighteousness to sin, but I'm to do something else. Instead of presenting myself to sin, I'm to present myself to God. So now I got a choice. Before, I didn't have no choice. Used to, man, B.C., before Christ, I had no choice, man. I was a sinner, and I had no way out, and all I could do was sin because I couldn't be anything else because I didn't have God in my life. I wasn't saved. I wasn't cleaned. I wasn't sanctified. I wasn't under the blood. And so the only thing I could do is present myself to sin because that's the only choice I had. But now, as a believer in Jesus Christ and a born-again person, you too, now I've got a choice of where I'm going to present myself, and I can choose to present myself to sin. And when I do, there's going to be trouble, right? Or I can choose to present myself to God, right? I mean, I've got a choice, and I can present. It's all about what I yield to. It's all about me now. It's all about the choices and the decisions I may. I was teaching at a recovery group one year, well, several years, and I preached a lot of sermons, man. And this lady wrote a book, and this book was called Choices. And she came and brought me this book. She wrote it, she published it, and she gave it to me. And it was all my sermons that she had taken down and written. And the title of the book was called Choices by Pastor Paul Poe. And I didn't even do it, you know. I was shocked when she wrote. People tell me, I saw that book you wrote. And I'm like, you did? When did I write a book? Oh, yeah, I remember that. But it's all about choices. Therefore, do not let sin reign in your mortal body that you should obey it in its lust. And don't present your members as an instrument of unrighteousness to sin, but present yourself to God as being alive from the dead and your members as instruments of righteousness to God. Verse 14, for sin shall not have dominion over you, for you're not under law anymore, but now you're under grace. What then? Shall we sin because we're not under law, but under grace? Certainly not. Verse 16, and I'm gonna read it to you the way I learned it, and I think it's out of the King James, and I like the way it says it. It could say present or yield, but know ye not, it says, that whom you yield yourself to as a servant to obey, his servant you are to whom you obey, whether you do it to sin leading to death or of righteousness leading to life. So now Paul begins to tell this church at Rome, listen, God loves you and you're clean, and no matter how much sin you got in your life, you're okay, because God's grace is always greater than your sin. It always will be, it always has been, it always is, right? So sin is not the issue. God's got your sin. His grace is greater than your sin. But he goes on to tell this church at Rome, now reckon yourself to be dead to sin. Don't focus on sin. Don't look to sin. Don't let sin be a dominant part of your life. And then he begins to really put the screws down on them and say, know ye not that who you yield yourself to, his servant you are to where you yield. So if you yield yourself to sin, then death's coming. Or if you yield yourself to righteousness, then life's coming. And so, man, the gospel's really simple, folks. It's a really simple thing. And it has to be for us to get it, right? And so many times we make such a big deal about sin, the act of sin. But the act of sin is not the problem. What controls your life is the problem. And see, where we yield is what will control us. And we have the power by the Lord Jesus Christ to yield to God or yield to sin. We can yield to the flesh or we can yield to the spirit. And know ye not that wherever you yield, what you yield to is going to be your master. It's going to begin to control you. So the issue is not sin. The issue is who's in control. And sometimes we look at people's lives and we label them and we say, oh, look at what they're doing. Look at their life. Look. We say this, we say, man, they're out of control. Well, I can't tell you how many people, I bet you said that about me. That dude's out of control. And the truth is I was out of control. And I've had people in my life here lately that I've watched their life, and I've looked, and me and my wife have talked about it, and we've like, man, they're out of control. And the truth is, they were out of control. But the real truth is we're all out of control. The question is, who controls us, right? Because we're all out of control because we think we control ourselves, but we don't. The Bible teaches that there's two things you will yield to, and one or the other controls your life. And whichever one you yield to is going to be the fruit that you have in your life, right? So the real simple gospel message is this morning is that I need to yield to him and not to sin, right? And if I yield to him, then I'm going to have the fruit of righteousness in my life. It may take a while for it to work out. It may not come really fast, but that's the remedy. And I think a lot of people want to know what they can do. I can't tell you how many times I've been asked, what can I do, Brother Paul? How can I get there? I want to be there. I want to be godly. I want to be who God called me to be. What can I do? And they want to pray. They want to go to people for prayer. They want to go to deliverance ministries and things like that because they want a quick fix, right? They want it all fixed right away. Well, the truth is it has been fixed right away because it was fixed on the cross of Calvary, right? I just got to realize and believe that it's fixed, that God's done all he can do, and now I can come into his presence, right? I am saved. I am clean. I am born again. I am sanctified. I am seated at the right hand of the Father with Jesus Christ. I'm in him. He's in me. That's truth. That's truth. And the truth is that sin shall not have dominion over me no more. That's truth. And so if I want to walk with God, I got to know truth, right? I got to believe it. I've got to begin to walk in this truth. And the truth is that sin shall not reign in your mortal body. Right? Shall not. And sin shall not have dominion over you. And don't you know that whoever you yield to will become your master? Don't you know that to whom you present yourself a slave to obey, his slave you are to whom you obey, whether of sin that leads to death or of obedience that leads to righteousness. Verse 17, but God be thanked that though you, listen to this, you were a slave of sin, right? But God be thanked that though you were a slave of sin, yet you obeyed from the heart that form of doctrine by which you were delivered. Verse 18, and I love these past tense words. You were a slave of sin. And verse 18, having been set free from sin, you become a slave of righteousness. I love those past tense words. Like, it's a done deal, right? This is what God's done. You were a slave of sin. And having been set free, you have become a slave or a doulos of righteousness. Verse 19, he says, I speak in human terms because of the weakness of your flesh. For just as you presented your members as slaves of uncleanness and of lawlessness, and that led to more lawlessness, so now present your members as slave of righteousness, which leads to holiness. For when you were slaves of sin, you were free in regard to righteousness. I think about that. I want to pause there for just a minute. And I think about before I was saved. And it says before, it says, for when you were slaves of sin, you were free in regard to righteousness. I remember before I was saved, I had no conscience. Like, man, it didn't matter. Like, I did what I did, and I wasn't worried about it. I had no conviction. And you might have the same testimony. I'm sure you do, because that's the way it is. But once you're saved, all of a sudden, your spirit's quickened, and now all of a sudden, the things you used to do, you can't do no more. You can do them, but it don't feel right no more. You can do them, but you have conviction. You can do them, but the results feel a lot different. And so now, you're no longer a slave of sin, but now, as a born-again believer in Jesus Christ, the Bible says we become a slave of righteousness. And that's good news, because that means God's on the throne. And God's working in our life. And God ain't going to let us go. And God's guided. And he's going to keep working. He's going to keep drawing. He's going to keep wooing. And we're going to keep yielding. And as we keep yielding to him, it doesn't happen right away. It doesn't happen real quick. Sometimes it takes a month. Sometimes it takes 2 months. Sometimes it takes a year. Like, sometimes it takes a while. But God don't give up, right? He just keeps on coming. And as we continue to yield to him, he continues to bring the fruit of holiness in our life. And we continually are being transformed into the same image from glory to glory, right? And it's all about him. And so that's good news, church. And so, but we've got to know it. We've got to believe it. We've got to see it. And we've got to desire it. Because here's the truth. You're never going to be able to live free if you don't know you're free. Right? You're never going to be able to live free from sin if you don't know you're dead to sin. And really, the truth is, you're never going to live free from sin totally here on this earth, because we're fallen people. We live in a fallen world, and we're carrying this body of death around, right? And it ain't going to live free from sin, because it's flesh. It's mortal. It ain't going to. But this mortal tent is full of the Spirit of the living God, right? And he ain't got no sin in him, right? And so he's leading us, and he's guiding us, and we're yielding to him. And as we yield to him, we start having fruit in our life. But like I say, we're never going to live free if we don't know we are free, and we're never going to live holy lives if we don't know we are holy people, right? And it's all about knowing truth. It's all about knowing truth and letting the truth set you free. And it's just a simple thing. It's a beautiful thing. What fruit did you have then in verse 21? What fruit did you have? What fruit did you have then in the things of which you're now ashamed? For the end of those things is death. Verse 23, but now, having been set free from sin and having become a slave of God, Now you got your fruit to holiness in the end, everlasting life. And then in verse 23, it says this, for the wages of sin is death, but the gift of God is eternal life in Jesus Christ our Lord. Man, that is good news, church. The wages of sin is death. And I'm going to close with just a couple of statements, because we got to get to the restaurant, right? I'm going to close with a couple of statements, man. Truth. God loves you. Truth. You ain't who you used to be. The old man's dead, right? If you're a believer in Jesus Christ. Truth. You died to sin because you were buried. You were crucified with Christ. Buried with him. Sin shall not have dominion over you. God's plan for your life is not sin. God's plan for my life is not sin, right? But if I do sin, I've got an advocate, Jesus Christ the righteous, right? And so these are all truths that, as I know these truths, they begin to shape my life. But if I don't know them, they can't shape my life. And it's not enough to just know them, but I have to believe them. Man, I have to be convinced that God's right and everybody else is wrong. Because everybody else is saying something. They all got their opinion. They all got their ideals. They all got what they think. But we just got to go back to the Word and understand that God's true, man. And God's got this thing. Right? I mean, he loves me. He loves me. He loves my family. He loves people. And he's got a purpose. He's got a, even more than a purpose, he's got a destiny for you, man. And now, as people that are living a purpose-filled life, we begin to yield to him. And if we yield to him, guess what? Man, it is going to get easier and easier and easier. And as my old friend, Brother Ray Duck, would say, gooder and gooder and gooder. Right? It's just going to get gooder as you yield to him. And it's not something you got to work up. It's not something you got to work out. It's not something you got to reach down and pull yourself up by the bootstraps and do the best that you can. And when you fail, it ain't something you got to beat yourself up over and over and over and over. Over and over, over. See? That's a double negative or positive or something. It's not that. But it's as you come to him and you say, okay, Lord, I don't want to yield to this. I want to yield to you. Because I know that if I yield here, it's going to control me. And if I yield him here, guess what? It's going to control me. So one of them is going to control me. And so it's just a simple walk of faith, man, where I just begin to yield my life to him. And you know what? When I come to situations that I've got to make a choice, and here's another thing people say. They say, well, it's just the way that I am. Have you ever heard that? Somebody will do something like, for example, somebody will be ugly to somebody, be mean, right? And then they'll say, well, that's just the way that I am. Well, quit being the way you are and start being the way he would have you to be. There's not an excuse, see? So we just got to start yielding. And I love that these kids have, or these young people, I say kids, I don't like that because I don't figure they like that. But I love how these young people have given their life to the Lord. But now, guess what? They're going to have to start yielding to one or the other, right? And as they learn to yield, that's going to be who has influence and control of their life. So yield to him and not to sin. For the wages of sin is death, but the gift of God is eternal life in Jesus Christ our Lord. That's the truth. And God's got it. Brother Kenny, you ready? Kenny was napping on me over there. He was praying. Meditating. Well, Father, we just come to you, Lord, and we love you, God, and we just thank you that we can be slaves to you and not to sin any longer, God. And I just pray that these truths would be so real to us that, God, it would make us into the people you would have us to be, Father. And we'll give you all the praise, honor, and glory. And we pray in Jesus' name. If you'd stand with me, we're going to do a hymn of invitation. If you don't know the Lord Jesus Christ this morning, man, I would love to share him with you. If you do know him and you just got something you need to speak with me about, we're going to do... Hey, the prayer rails are open. If you got anything you need to pray about, you come down and do business with the Lord. Just let the Lord speak to you this morning.
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0: It's time for Wake Up America with evangelist Larry Jordan of Larry Jordan Ministries in Sulphur Springs under the umbrella of Levin Ministries Incorporated, director Jack Robbins. Here's Larry.
1: Praise the Lord. So glad that you can join us once again as we're looking at this series, How to Be a Victor Instead of a Victim in These Last Days. Now, I want us to get right on into Philippians chapter 4 as we're looking at how Paul, under the inspiration of God, shares with us how we can be an overcomer, even in this culture we're living in today. I know that many think, my goodness, what can I do to be able to be an overcomer? Good gracious, how can I be a victor in the midst of all of this culture that we're living in, where it seems like that in the last 5 or 10 years that everything has changed so rapidly? And so some people just want to kind of batten down the hatch and they want to wait until Jesus comes again. No, God has put us here at this time to stand firm and to be salt and light. Paul is in prison when he says this, and Paul tells us how we can be an overcomer in these perplexing times that we're living in. And so we're looking at 5 steps. Now, we just didn't even hardly get started with the first step last week as we were looking down here in verse 6, and he tells us how we can have God's peace. And we're seeing that the key word is the word things. Yes, T-H-I-N-G-S, things. That's what we're looking at. And so what is peace? Peace is having a proper relationship to the things that you come in contact with. When you learn how to deal with things as God would have you to deal with things, then you're going to have God's peace in a perplexing world. So buckle your pew belt this morning and let's look. First of all, if you're taking notes, worry about no thing. I know some of you say, that's easy for you to say, Brother Larry Jordan. This isn't Larry Jordan saying it. I'm just repeating what Paul has already said. Remember, this is Paul, not in the pulpit, but Paul in prison that's saying this. How in the world could he say it? Because he is free in Jesus. There are 3 reasons. Last time as we were finishing up, 3 reasons why none of us should worry. Worry never dried a tear, never lifted a burden. Worry never solved a problem. Worry is wasteful. You're wasting your time when you're worrying. The Word of God says in Matthew 6:27 that it'll not add 1 cubit to your life stature. Matter of fact, it may take some years away from your life, but it won't add 1 minute to it. And worry is not only wasteful, worry is harmful. It'll harm you physically, it'll harm you emotionally, spiritually, but it'll not only harm you, it'll harm others because it's contagious. Have you ever been in a, maybe at church, and hear several of you talking and everything's just on the light side and just joy in the air, and then someone comes in and they just kind of spiritually vomit all over you? I mean, they got a cloud over them, and you say, ooh, my goodness. And before they get through talking, you're just about as sad and about you've got a cloud over your life as well. Worry is harmful. And it'll harm not only yourself, it'll harm others. But worry is sinful. And we ended up with that last time in Matthew chapter 6, verse 32, where he says you're acting like a pagan when you worry as a child of God. We're to put our trust in the Lord. And he tells us 5 times in that 6th chapter, in the right in the middle of his Sermon on the Mountain. He says, do not worry, do not worry, do not worry, do not worry, do not worry, but, in verse 33, but, and that's in contrast to all that worrying about what you're to wear and what you're to eat, and God says he's going to take care of us, but seek ye first the kingdom of God and his righteousness, and all these things, there's their key word, all these things shall be added to you. The things that we've been worrying about will be added to us. And so, as we look at this, he says, worry about no thing. Now, God doesn't worry. There's no panic in heaven. Just plans. The Bible makes it very clear of that. And you know, as you get to thinking about it, worry worships the problem. Prayer worships the one who has the solution before you had the problem. So that's the next step. Worry about nothing. How are we going to do that, preacher, in this culture we're living in? Number two, pray about all things. He tells us here in verse 6. He says, be anxious for nothing, for nothing. But, and that's in contrast to that worrying, but in everything, by prayer and supplication, with thanksgiving, let your requests be made known to God. So he tells us here, he says, here's how we're not to worry about no thing. We're to pray about all things. And that means the big things, the little things, and all the in-between things. Some people think, well, we ought not to bother God with all those little things. I remember reading a situation about Dr. G. Campbell Morgan, who was the great man of God of the 19th century that was pastor of Westminster Chapel in London, England. Not Westminster Abbey, but Westminster Chapel, which was across the city from the great Charles Spurgeon's church. But G. Campbell Morgan was a great man of God as well. But he had a woman to come up to him one day before church and said, Pastor, do you think we ought to bother God with all those little things? He looked at her and he said, Ma'am, can you conceive of anything in your life that is big to God? Folks, it's all small potatoes with God. We're serving a great God. You know, the Bible lets us know he's not the great I was. He's not the great I will be someday. He's the great I am. And we sing that old hymn, What a Friend We Have in Jesus. But one part of that song says, oh, what peace we often forfeit. Oh, what needless pain we bear, all because we do not carry everything to God in prayer. There's that key word, we do not carry everything to God in prayer. We need to realize that we need to bring it all to the Lord. I believe that's a missing ingredient in our 21st century churches is prayer. We're doing everything but praying. Whereas the New Testament church, they prayed more than they did anything else. Consequently, the New Testament church, they evangelized the known world of that day. Whereas our 21st century churches, because we're trying to do everything else but pray, we're dying on the vine. You know, Jesus told us over there in the Word of God about prayer. Because, you know, we tend to do everything else but pray. But, you know, as we think about it, Jesus said, my house shall be called a house of prayer. That's right. That's right. And so as we think of this, we need to worry about nothing but pray about all things. But don't stop there. Number three, be thankful in everything. Look with me once again in verse 6. Boy, there's a lot here in just this sixth verse. Be anxious for nothing. That word anxious means not to worry. Worry about nothing. But in everything by prayer and supplication, and here it is, with thanksgiving. Let your requests be made known to God. We need to come to prayer not only to say please, but to say hallelujah. I like what another great man of old, Billy Sunday, that shook America for the Lord Jesus Christ back in the early 20th century. He said this, we need to pull out some of those groans in our prayer and shove in a few hallelujahs. I like that. We need to pray, but we need to not stop there. We need to say hallelujah. We need to be thankful because thanksgiving is simply faith turned inside out. Oh, I know some of you are saying, well, preacher, it's easy to thank God when things are good, but it's hard to thank him when things are bad. Remember, you don't thank God because things are good. You thank God because God is good. And because God God is good. You can write Romans 8:28 over everything. There's our key word. And what does Romans 8:28 say? All things. There's our key word. All things work together for good to those who love the Lord, to those who are called according to His purpose. He didn't say all things are good. We know all things are not good. But the end result will be for our good and for God's glory. Did you know that Romans 8:28 is a verse, a promise, only for the child of God that is walking with God? All things work together for good to those who love the Lord, to those who are called according to His purpose. Do you love the Lord? Then you can claim that verse. Even when things are not looking good, even when things are going south, even when, like last Sunday, we were talking about that woman from Maryland that had 8 children, and the 5 youngest were, when she came in from buying groceries, they were intrigued with something. She looked into the circle and realized that they had 5 baby skunks they were looking at. And she said, "Run, children, run!" And they picked up a skunk and ran. While trying to solve a problem, it just got worse right before her eyes. Maybe you're feeling that way about life. Maybe you're feeling that way about your job. Maybe you're feeling that way about your marriage. Maybe you're feeling that way about the culture we're living in today. Maybe you're feeling that way about our government. Folks, let me say this. We need to keep our eyes focused on Jesus. Matter of fact, the Bible says in Psalm chapter 34, verse 1, "I'll bless the Lord sometimes." No. Well, let me look at it again. "I will bless the Lord when I want to." No. What does it say? "I will bless the Lord most of the time." It doesn't even say that. It says, "I will bless the Lord at all times. His praises will continually be in my mouth." You say, "Well, preacher, I don't feel like praising the Lord." What's feelings got to do with it? We need to realize that we need to praise the Lord because it's a command of Almighty God. You praise the Lord until you feel like it. Folks, feelings can come and feelings can go, but we need to realize that we need to praise the Lord because it talks about it all through the Word of God. As I said last week, worry worships the problem. Prayer worships the one who has the solution before you had the problem. As we end up today, if you do not know Jesus Christ as your Lord and Savior, you can come to know Him by putting your trust in Him. I'm not talking about religion. I'm talking about a relationship with Christ. By turning from sin and turning to the Savior. If you're not sure, then you can call me at my number and leave me a message. I will call you back. And you tell me what you're calling about, and I will talk to you about Jesus. My number is 903-243-2430. That's very easy, 903-243-2430. Or you can write me at Post Office Box 1353, Sulphur Springs, Texas, 75483. I would love to hear from you. But the most important thing a person can ever do is receive Christ as Lord and Savior. It will change your destiny. Until next week, God bless you richly.
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1: Hey friends, good morning. This is Tracy Kelly, author of the book Living Loved, Learning to Live in the Fullness of God's Love. And I'm so glad you're joining us this morning. And happy Father's Day to all the fathers out there that are listening today. You know, whenever I think of Father's Day, I always think of my daddy. He was such a strong man and a hard worker. He was a good dad, even with all the damage and hurting that he had endured during his growing up. He still managed to be different than his upbringing, and he taught us differently than how he was raised. My parents' marriage wasn't always perfect, but they were two people who loved each other very much, and he set the tone for me for what I look for in a man. I can still hear his voice saying, "Tracy," every time he saw me. I can still hear the way he said it the very last time that I heard his voice, the day that I walked into my parents' home 9 days before he went to be with Jesus. He always tried to give me wise advice, and he taught me so, so much. I hope he'd be so proud of his little girl today and the woman that I am today. Not all of our memories are good, but when viewed in the light of losing him, the good outshines the bad, for sure. And, you know, I want to pray for those of you who lost their daddies like I have, because it is such a loss that is deep, you know, when we lose a parent. And so I just want to pray for you guys today that this message will touch you, and that you will see that even when we don't have good earthly fathers, or even when our own fathers have passed away, or even if we have great fathers, we need to see how much God loves us, and that he is the father to the fatherless, that he is the father of all the nations. He is our father in heaven, and that we can look to him when we're hurting, right? So for those who've had difficult and strained relationships with their dads, or maybe no relationship at all, like we're going to talk about the different things. But friends, we have a father in heaven who sees us and loves us, right? So let's go ahead and pray. Father God, Lord, I just thank you. I thank you so much for being the father to the father, Lord, that you're the husband to the husbandless, Lord, and that you love and you see us today. And on this Father's Day, I pray for all the fathers that are listening, Lord. I pray that you would strengthen them, that you would help them to make godly decisions and to direct their children, no matter how old their children are, that they would be that godly example for their lives, and that they would know that their kids, and even when they're adult kids, that they see how hard they work, they see how much they love and what they do, and that it's never too late for them to say, you know what, I'm going to lead my children differently. And for those fathers who try so hard and they give it all, Lord, I just pray that you would meet them right there in that place, and that they would know how pleased you are with them, and that you see them, and that you carry them too. And we just give you all the glory in Jesus' name. Amen. All right, friends. So we have a father who never fails, right? That's who God is. He's the father who never fails. And today I want to talk to you about a father, not just any father, that perfect father, right? The one who has never missed a birthday, never forgotten your name, never walked away, never abandoned you, never changed his mind about loving you. And that's the Father in heaven. For some of you, when I say the word father, it might bring like warm, fuzzy memories like it does for me. But maybe you had a dad who worked hard, protected you, encouraged you, and loved you so well. But for many others, that word carries pain. For those whose father wasn't there, maybe he left, maybe he was physically present but emotionally absent, right? Or maybe he was just loud and mean. Maybe he wounded you in ways that still affect you today. And because earthly fathers sometimes are so imperfect, sometimes we unknowingly and unpurposefully project those imperfections onto God as though that's what he is. And we assume that that he is just like our earthly fathers, right? We assume that he would disappoint us as well. We assume that he's distant. We assume that he'll leave us too, and that God, but friend, listen, God is not a man, and he can't fail us like our earthly fathers can, right? He's not like man. He is the father who never fails. And Psalm 68:5 calls him a father to the fatherless, a defender of widows, is God and his holy dwelling, right? Think about that. God intentionally identifies himself as a father to those who feel like they don't have one. When others leave, he stays. When others forget, he remembers. When others fail, he remains faithful. Isaiah gives us one of those most beautiful pictures of God's heart. It says in Isaiah 40:11, it says, he tends his flock like a shepherd. He gathers the lambs in his arms and carries them close to his heart. Can you imagine that image? Friends, like, I love that image. He's not driving them. He's not demanding that they keep up, not condemning them because they're weak. He's carrying them. Some of you are trying so hard to be strong, but God never asked you to carry everything yourselves, friends. There are seasons when the Father carries his children. Seasons when our legs are weak and our seasons when grief is overwhelming. Seeming seasons when life feels heavier than we can bear. And in those moments, the Father, our Father in heaven, doesn't just stand at a distance with crossed arms looking at us disappointed like, what is wrong with you? He gathers us close to his heart. Friends, he gathers us close to his heart. And Deuteronomy 1:31 says, there you saw how the Lord your God carried you as a father carries a son. And I think about it. Last night I was at the movies with my grandkids, and one of them's three, and the other one's five, and then I have a newborn baby granddaughter, and I carry her so close. And she just slept in my arms as I was standing there. And it's such a beautiful picture, the Father pulling us up, gathering us close to his heart. And Deuteronomy 1:31 says, there you saw how the Lord your God carried you as a father carries his sons. Friends, if you're still standing today after everything you've walked through, it's because there were moments you thought you were carrying yourself, but it was actually God carrying you. Because friends, listen, he is our provider. He is that perfect father, right? Jesus taught us to pray, our Father who art in heaven, not our employer who art at work, not our taskmaster who is at the task board, right? Our Father, a good Father who provides for his children. Matthew 6 reminds us that if God feeds the birds and clothes the flowers, how much more will he care for us, his children, right? He knows your needs, friends, before you even ask. He's our protector. Psalm 91 describes him as our refuge and our fortress. Like a father stepping between danger and his child, God stands between us and things we never even see sometimes, friends. Accidents that he prevents, attacks that he stopped, traps that he's exposed, heartaches that he spared us from, and heartaches that he's comforted us through, right? And one day, friends, in heaven, we may discover just how many times the Father in heaven's hand protected us, guided us, and watched us, right? Another thing that I love about the Father is that it says he's the Holy Spirit side of the Father, is he's the comforter. Psalms 34:18 says that the Lord is close to the brokenhearted, that he bandages up our wounds. And I see this beautiful picture of God who just pulls us into himself, and he bandages up those places that are beating, just like we did when our kids were little and they would skin their knees, right? Notice he doesn't say he's close to the people who have it all together, right? He's close to the brokenhearted. He's close to the hurting. He's close to the weary, close to those who don't even have the words to pray anymore. What a Father in heaven we have, strong enough, friends, strong enough to create the universe, yet gentle enough to hold a son, gentle enough to hold a wounded heart, right? And friends, for the men listening today, God gives us a picture of what fatherhood can look like. So friends, listen, maybe you're a father and you found yourself and you're like, oh my gosh, I just haven't done things right. He's not looking for perfection. He's not looking for the perfect father. Because none of us can be perfect, but we can be present. You can protect. We can provide, right? You can encourage. You can lead families towards Jesus. One of my favorite pictures of a father's influence is found near the end of Joseph's life. After everything Joseph had endured, the pit, slavery, false accusations, prison, and years of hardship, right? He gathered his sons before his father, Jacob. He hadn't seen him in forever, right? And there, he gathered his sons. And Jacob said, who are these boys? And he said, these are my sons. These are my sons. And there, blessings were spoken over the next generation. Think about that for a moment, friends. Joseph could have passed down bitterness to his children. He could have passed down anger towards his children. He could have passed down the wounds of his past, of what his brothers had done to him, but instead he passed down faith to the next generation. And it's never too late to pass that generation that down to our children's friends. He brought his sons into the presence of God's blessing. And then Jacob, his father, Joseph's father, laid his hands on Ephraim and Manasseh and prayed over them, declaring God's faithfulness and from generation to generation. He said, may the God before whom my grandfather Abraham and my father Isaac walked, the God who has been my shepherd all my life to this very day, the angel who has redeemed me from all harm, bless these children, bless these boys. What a powerful prayer. Jacob wasn't just praying for success. He wasn't just praying for provision, right? He was praying that they would know the God who had carried him, the shepherded him and redeemed him. Listen, guys, your children need more than our paycheck, right? They need more than your blessing. They need your blessing. They need your prayers. They need to hear you speak life over them. And it's never, friends, listen, it's never too late to start doing those things with your children. They need to know that their identity is not found in the world or what they do for you or how well they perform or how good of pitchers they are or basketball players or horsemen or whatever, that their identity is not found in those things, but that their identity is found in the God who created them. One of the greatest legacies a father can leave is not what he leaves in his children's hands, but what he leaves in their hearts, right? Joseph and Jacob understood that generations are changed when fathers teach their children about the faithfulness of God. Our children don't need superheroes. Fathers, listen, they need fathers who love God. They need fathers who admit when they're wrong. They need fathers who pray, who aren't afraid to pray in front of their kids. Fathers who show grace and mercy. Fathers who model forgiveness, right? And asking for forgiveness. Fathers who point their children towards the perfect father when they, and especially when they mess up. Maybe your children won't remember every gift that you bought them, but they'll remember if you prayed with them. They'll remember when you showed up. They'll remember how you loved their mother, even if you're not with their mother anymore. How you love their mother will speak volumes about you and the God inside of you. They'll remember if your faith was real, right? And for those who are listening and feel like they failed as a father, like, hear me clearly. There's grace for you at the foot of the cross. The same father who loves us is still writing redemption stories, and he's writing yours. It's never too late to repent. It's never too late to make that phone call and ask your kids to forgive you if you've messed up. It's never too late to build what was broken, right? To rebuild what can be rebuilt. It's never too late for God to do a work in your heart and theirs. Friends, listen, whether you had a wonderful earthly father or a painful experience with one, your heavenly father is inviting you close today. He's not a distant father. He's not an angry father. He's not waiting to reject you or shame you. He's waiting with his arms open wide. The father who created you, the father who carries you, the father who provides for you, the father who protects you, the father who comforts you, the father who loved you so much that he sent his own son to make a way for you to come home. And unlike every earthly relationship, the father in heaven never fails. His unfailing love pursues us all the days of our lives. And God says, can a mother forget the baby at her breast and have no compassion on the child she has born? Though she may forget, I will not forget you, says the father. See, I have engraved you on the palms of my hands. Friends, listen. That's the heart of the Father, never forgetting, never abandoning, never letting go. Because the Father who holds the universe is still holding you, and he was powerful enough to create the universe, yet gentle enough to hold you, gentle enough to love you in those moments. Listen, friends, I know I grew up with a father who was not perfect. There's lots of memories in my mind of things that could have gone differently, but there is one thing that my dad did well, is even when he messed up, he still showed us that he loved us. And by the end of his life, there was never a doubt in my mind that my dad loved me, even with the brokenness, right? Even the times that he yelled at me because I wasn't holding the flashlight right, right? Friends, listen, it's time to forgive our earthly fathers for the pain that they may have caused us. It's time for us to let them off the hook and realize that we serve a God who died to save us. We serve a God who calls himself Father, and we can call on him as Father. But it's time, friends, to let him off the hook so that you can free yourself from that unforgiveness, from those daddy wounds, and to know that, listen, God loves you so much. And dads, if you are the ones who caused the harm, it's not too late to call and try to make amends with your kids. But on this Father's Day, friends, I want you to honor. The word says to honor our mother and our father, no matter how good or bad they were. We can honor them and thank them for the life that they gave us, the life that the breath in our lungs came from God, and he created us, but our parents birthed us, and we can honor them even if we're not close to them, because honoring them is just lifting them up to God and saying, God, bless my parents, bless them, help them to find you, help them to love you and to serve you. And so, friends, I pray that you'll walk in forgiveness today, and that you will celebrate this day with the men in your life, telling them how loved they are, not just by you, but by the God who saved you. And so, Father, I just thank you. I thank you for being the father of the fatherless and the husband of the husbandless, Lord. I pray for those friends who are hurting because their earthly fathers were not good to them. Lord, I pray that they'll let them off the hook, their hearts will be delivered from that pain and that brokenness as they settle in, knowing that you hold them so close to your heart, like a shepherd with his sheep. And so, Father, I thank you for what you're doing, Lord, and I just bless you, Lord, and I pray for every father to be strong in the Lord and in your might, Lord, that they would lead their families well. We give you all the glory. In Jesus' name, amen. Happy Father's Day, friends. You are so loved. Live loved.
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3: Your KSST KRVA FM weather forecast. Mostly sunny skies. We can't rule out a few isolated rain showers or thunderstorms developing by early afternoon. Otherwise, warm and very humid. 91 for the afternoon high, but heat index values up around 102. I'm meteorologist Jared Cirillo on KSST and KRVA FM.
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0: KSST has been reporting the news for Sulphur Springs and Hopkins County since 1947. We couldn't look to the future without remembering our past. 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
6: Typical temperature for this day would be 90 degrees. This day, 1954, they started work on a new Travis School and Austin School annex. On this day in 62, juvenile crime wave ended when two 12-year-old boys admitted it, that they had burglarized the Ideal Quartz warehouse, stole Coca-Colas from the Sulphur Springs plant, and got $8 out of the junior high school and robbed a candy machine at Worsham's filling station. Boy, had they had a busy night. On this day in 1974, the new Lake Sulphur Springs was full of water and overflowing, and the city was warning folks that the banks were swarming with snakes looking for a new home. We covered the story from a distance. The late Sidney Bryce was an historian of early Sulphur Springs. When Sidney described history, it was almost as though you were there. Like this description of when, don't have a date, it's just a little piece of tape, pre-World War I maybe. They used to launch hot air balloons from the downtown square.
7: One reason balloon ascensions were so popular was that the unexpected always happened. At a later one, a man and his wife were going up together. The balloon was straining at the ropes and she was already seated on the trapeze. And the crowd was waiting in breathless expectation. When he involuntarily gave a signal that the minute the ropes mistook for go, and the ropes were cut too soon, he held on to the trapeze for a second, but the ascent was too swift, and he dropped back to the square. The balloon was out of sight in a minute. The fall was painful, but not fatal. And after the excitement had calmed down, one man's comment was,

0: and getting better facilities for Sulphur Springs.
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1: 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We're going to pick up our study in Psalms 84:9 this morning. 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Let's go to the Lord in prayer. Dear Heavenly Father, Lord, bless us today. We come together to study your word. Father, we ask that you guide us in that. Give us discernment, eyes to see, ears to hear, and a mind to understand what you have for us. Father, be with those listening this morning. If they can get to church, help them to get up and go to church. And Father, if they can't make it, then we're going to lift them up. And hopefully you'll fix it so they can make it next time. Father, we ask your blessing upon our friends in the mission field, upon brothers and sisters in Christ we know, upon our meeting at Divide today. Let everything be in accordance with your will. Father, be with folks who's lost loved ones. Be with our nation. Be with our leaders. Be with our communities, Father. Be with your churches. Let your word be proclaimed in spirit and in truth today. We ask these things in Jesus' name. Amen. 84 verse 9. 84 verse 9. Behold, O God, our shield, and look upon the face of thine anointed. Two things here come to my mind. Number one, behold our God, our shield. The Lord is our protector. He is our shield. Now, nowhere in that, and you have not heard me say, like some people have said, that once you get saved, everything's going to be sunshine and roses. It's not. Matter of fact, it's going to be the other way around.

You're no longer a citizen of this world if you're saved. You are a visitor passing through. So, the world is going to look at you strangely, because to them you are very strange. They'll look at you with suspicion. They may look at you with disdain. They may look at you with hate. And they won't even be able to explain why they hate you or dislike you or disdain you. But there is a thing within them which will testify to them and let them make them feel that way. That's just the way it is. But the Lord, even though some of that may affect you deeply, if you are saved, the security of your soul is guaranteed. So it cannot be affected. Your salvation cannot be affected. So the Lord is your shield. I'm one of those folks that feel like on the day when we go to be with the Lord and so many things get revealed to us that we cannot understand now, we will be amazed at how many times the Lord has preserved us, directed us away from a situation, prevented us from getting involved in a situation that to us might have even looked beneficial. But the Lord has even protected us in a physical sense. I truly believe it. And I think we'll be amazed at the number of times that we'll look and say, well, I was very fortunate. And it will not be fortunate. It will be that the Lord Himself has preserved us and prevented us from being in a situation. Second part of that, look upon the face of thine anointed. And that explains how we deal and how we are able to maintain a sense of order and calm and peace when we're surrounded by chaos. Is because we are directed in our mind, in our spirit, to look upon the things of the Lord and to remember that everything here is just a temporary

I had rather be a doorkeeper in the house of my God than to dwell in the tents of wickedness. This is a verse that has that better than a thousand. It reminds me of another verse where it says a day, something along the lines of a day to the Lord is like a thousand years, or a thousand years is a day. I caution you here. A lot of people use these verses to make excuses to be date keepers. That has caused so much trouble. I'm old enough to remember Y2K, when everybody thought the world was just going to come to an end in the year 2000. And then 2012, when that Mayan calendar, oh, the world's going to come to an end. Let me put your mind at ease with a verse or two out of Acts chapter 1. When they therefore were come together, they asked of him, saying, Lord, wilt thou at this time restore again the kingdom to Israel? And listen to what the Lord Jesus says. He said unto them, it is not for you to know the times or the seasons which the Father hath put in his own power. But ye shall receive power after that the Holy Ghost has come upon you, and ye shall be witnesses unto me, both in Jerusalem and all Judea and in Samaria, and unto the uttermost part of the earth. So let me put that in simple East Texan for you. Don't worry about the time frame, just be about the Lord's business. That's simple East Texan. But it does remind us there that being the doorkeeper, working as the doorkeeper in the house of the Lord, is better than having your own tent and having your own house, is what he's saying there. Being a servant to the Lord is better than, quote unquote, being under the illusion that you're your own master, because you're not. A lot of men think that they are their own master of their own destiny. They're their own master. They're not. They're under an illusion. God has given them a lie, and they believed it. And it says they'll be damned because of it. That's one aspect of that. Verse 11 says, for the

from the intensity, as it were. The Lord will give grace and glory. And He's the only one that can. Grace cannot come from any other source except from the Lord. It's been bought and paid for by the Lord Jesus. Our ticket has been paid for. Our ticket's been punched. No good thing will He withhold from them that walk uprightly. Now, here's where we get into some issues that have may have been around for a while, because there's far too many quote-unquote men who are preachers, teachers, etc., that'll try to tell you what uprightly means. And like you probably heard me before, listen with all readiness of mind, but search the Scriptures to see whether it's so. So here's what you should do. You should define, the same way you should define reasonable service in the New Testament, you should define what uprightly means by using the Holy Ghost that is within you and the Word of God. Use those two. Because God has a different thing. He has a service for everybody, but He has a different service. One of the mistakes I have made in my life before is when the Lord showed me something and I thought, oh, the Lord wants me to do this. And instead, the Lord was saying, no, I want you to watch what I'm fixing to do. And I got in there and tried to involve myself in something that was none of my business. God was telling me, watch me. And instead, I thought He was saying, you need to do this. It didn't work, by the way.

0: We have the example of Jonah on that. He didn't want to go do what God said do. God said, made him do it. And then he got mad about it. Because what God wanted to do was to bring repentance to Nineveh. And then Jonah got mad about it. It always tickles me. He got mad about it. He didn't want to do it. God was going to prove to him, and he did. Verse 12, we'll finish with that. O Lord of hosts, blessed is the man that trusteth in thee. There's nothing else in this life is going to be make you blessed. Government's not going to do it. Money, property, possessions, things. No. The only thing that make you blessed is the Lord. And may he bless you and keep you until we meet again.
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0: like to welcome everybody to the radio TV Bible class, First Baptist Church of Sulphur Springs, Texas. What a wonderful day to be in the house of the Lord. Even though it's hot as the dickens outside, it's cool and nice in here. And we got nice chairs to sit in, and I just want to give a shout out to the workers that worked this past week in Vacation Bible School. We had nearly 800 children in Bible school, and what a wonderful thing. I'm just so proud, and I heard that we had about 40 that were making decisions, and we need to keep those children on our hearts and our prayers, because they are the future, and we want to spread the word of God throughout not only our town, but our schools, our county, and our state. We hope that that will go further. And we're so glad to have George as our teacher today. And George needs a shout out. He worked in Vacation Bible School all week long. And then at night he worked at his regular job. And I think that's a great thing that we have people that are dedicated to Jesus Christ. And also, happy Father's Day to you that are listening, watching on TV. To all you dads here in the room, and there's just one little thing about that. We wouldn't be a dad if we didn't have a wife, and so it sort of works hand in hand. Doctor, that's sort of biological, isn't that right? Yeah. Also, we don't always... You don't believe that, do you? You didn't think they did that in Oklahoma. I want to make a special announcement. Dr. Hawkins has been with us. He has been working through our hospital, and he comes all the way from Maine, if you can believe that. But he's only going to be with us maybe one more Sunday when you come back. Okay. Well, we've been blessed to have him with us, and I've heard just really good things from the medical workers at the hospital. That we've been blessed to have Dr. Hawkins in here, and we've enjoyed you, and want to let you know we are on TV every Sunday, and you can get us on YouTube. I think I'll pass, but they say they don't understand me up there. Y'all join me in a word of prayer this morning. Heavenly Father, thank you so much for allowing us to meet together as brothers and sisters in Christ. God, I have a special prayer for the 40 children that have made a profession, that have showed an interest in becoming to the kingdom of God. I pray that their parents will follow them. Many have just come, and they don't have a home that on a regular basis that they talk about Jesus. But God, we hope that you'll touch their heart and let them grow in you. Thank you for Johnny leading the singing, Sandra for playing the piano. Thank you so much for those that have dedicated their lives for us to have a stronger Christian life. And thank you for being the only God that we can count on. Jesus, we ask you these things in your name. Amen. Johnny, tear it up, boy.
1: We're here. Doc, we're going to miss you. But I have yet to see a Maine lobster over there on that platter with some hot butter and everything. There's no sense in it, you know, so give us something to remember you by. How's that? There you go. Get your hymn books and turn to 136. Are you washed in the blood?

0: I got a chance to come up with the Gideons Wednesday to give out Bibles at the Vacation Bible School. And y'all, there wasn't nothing like Vacation Bible School when I went. I mean, it was going on. The kids was loving it. They were all sugared up when they left. The parents were picking them up. I mean, it brought back memories so much. But we got George Gomez today, and I can't wait for him. Come and see us, George.
1: Well, good morning, everyone.
2: Good morning, George.
1: We did have a really good week at VBS. I kind of got lucky because I was with our very own Carlos Amaya in what we call the rec room, which is basically the room where you play a bunch of games with the kid and make sure that they don't break any bones. And it was right across the hall from the snack area, so we were doing okay. But I was thinking about, you know, our VBS, and my wife, she was in the Bible study portion of it, so she was teaching the kids. But there was also, I mean, just tons of volunteers doing anything from preparing the snacks, watching the little ones of the teachers so that they could, go and freely teach, and just a beautiful picture of the body and how we all can come together and serve and play a part in the gospel being shared to the children. So it was really great. I heard a story of one of our deacons recounting his time at Vacation Bible School in this church when he was a boy, and as Johnny said, it was very different. He said that they would do bullfrog races. They would bring a bullfrog, and they would do bullfrog races, and if the kid didn't have one, the deacons would bring extra bullfrogs so they could do bullfrog races. A little different now, but I loved hearing that. But the kind of all coming together with the sole purpose of sharing Christ with children specifically flows really well into our lesson today. And kind of before we kind of start, remember, we are in the book of Joshua. Today we're going to be in Joshua 3 and kind of spilling over to the fourth chapter. So if you guys have your Bibles, I invite you to open them up to Joshua 3. But I want to challenge us

either he grew you spiritually, or there was a spiritual mile marker that you can think of, maybe where he called you to follow him, a time in your life where you didn't see a way out of whatever situation it was, and he came through. And I think sometimes we need to stop and remember those ways that God moves in our lives. So I want you to kind of think personally before we get into the study, think of those times individually in your mind. Bring those to the forefront of your memory where God really moved in your life. You know, we're very quick to forget those. And then the next time we're faced with something challenging, we completely forget the God that we serve is mighty, and he has moved mightily in the Bible and in our lives. So bring those to the forefront of your memory as we get into our study today. We're going to kind of set the table for where we're at. And I was thinking of that concept of setting the table. When I was a kid, that was a chore that we had to do before the meal. Did you guys do that? Have to set the table the

just kind of talk about where we're at in the book of Joshua. So the book of Joshua is very much a narrative story. We could literally read verse by verse in the book of Joshua, and it would guide us through the historical events that have taken place. And then we also see in the book of Joshua that we get these conversations, these dialogues. We get these dialogues from God speaking now to Joshua as the leader of the Israelites. And we see Joshua then bringing that message to the people. And then we see all sorts of dialogues between different characters that we see here in the book of Joshua. So we have the historical narrative that we see, and then we have these dialogues. And so there is so much in the book of Joshua, and I'm really enjoying getting to study it. So I hope that the Lord, and I'm sure that he will, show us some very good things in our study today. So just to recap where we're at, Moses, if you recall from the first chapter of Joshua, Moses has now died. He was leading the Israelites through the wilderness. He has now died, and God has handed the leadership role over to Joshua. He told Joshua, stepping into this role, many times to be strong and courageous. You know, that's kind of the, if you think about the book of Joshua, you kind of think about that Joshua famous verse, Joshua 1:9, be strong and courageous. And he also reminds Joshua, as he's stepping into this very important role as the leader of the Israelites, that as he was with Moses, he's now going to be with him. Which I think is a very, very important thing for Joshua to remember, because he must have felt an intense amount of pressure, you know, having to follow in the footsteps of Moses, one of the greatest leaders in the history of Israel, and how he's having to step in. But as we see, you know, God has been preparing Joshua as he was with Moses. He saw the works of God as God would communicate to Moses and provide for their needs in the wilderness. And so now Joshua, step

as we studied last week, that they are preparing to cross the Jordan, and God has told them, in 3 days you're going to cross, and in the midst of those 3 days, Joshua secretly sends the two spies, if you recall from last week. And those two spies are sent out into the land, specifically into Jericho, and there they are housed by Rahab, and we see that God intervenes in her life through the great faith that she has. As she protects the spies, she has them up on the rooftop, protects them, sends the men away, and then she makes this deal with the spies to basically save her and her family. And then we get their response of the scarlet cord that was to be placed in the window. And that's how, when the Israelites come, they'll know not to attack that. And so we see through her great faith, we have this dialogue between her and the spies, and we see her proclaim these profound things. God is the God of heaven and earth, and that she is certain that he has already given the land to the Israelites. And she also shares that they have been melting with great fear. And so we get this information in the dialogue between Rahab and the spies. And so she also protects them in sending them to the hills, if you recall. So she tells them, don't go back to the Jordan, because that's where they're expecting you to be at. But instead, go to the hills. And she tells them for 3 days. Which is interesting, because that correlates with the 3 days that God has already said, in 3 days, you are going to be crossing the Jordan. God's timing is perfect. It's always intentional. And we see that even through him working through Rahab. So, that brings us now to chapter 3. Our study has a starting in verse 14. But we are going to start with the beginning of the chapter, because there's so much in here. And I think that it would do us some justice if we started at the beginning of chapter 3. So, the beginning of chapter 3, it is go time for the Israelites. They are now about to cross over the Jordan into the Promised Land. And, you know, we think it's hard to wait for things. They've had to wait as a people group for nearly 500 years at this point. If you go back to the time that God promised Abraham and his descendants this land, throughout the 400 years that they were enslaved in Egypt, the 40 years that they have now been in the wilderness, God is now about to come through on the promise of giving them this land. And I love how it starts in chapter 3. It says, early in the morning. Yeah, it kind of makes me think of, you know, like you're about to go on a trip, and you are excited, and you've been anticipating it, and you start first thing in the morning, and you're ready. That's how the Bible starts here in chapter 3. It says, early in the morning, Joshua and all the Israelites set out from Shittim and went to the Jordan, where they camped before crossing. So we see now, they have now shifted to where they are right here at the Jordan, okay? So they are very, very close to the Jordan, and they are camping before crossing over. Verse 2 says, after 3 days, the officers went throughout the camp, giving orders to the people. When you see the Ark of the Covenant of the Lord your God, and the Levitical priests carrying it, you are to move out from your positions and follow it. Okay, so now we kind of see this scene. They're camped out here. They are anticipating that they are about to move and cross the Jordan. And the officers are now going throughout the camp giving these instructions. You know, they didn't have an email blast that they could send out. You know, they didn't have a phone that they can pick up and call and let people know what's going on. These officers are moving throughout their camp, giving them the instruction of what is about to happen. And what's really interesting here is they give some very specific details about what's going to happen. The first thing that they see, that they say, is that when you see the Ark of the Covenant. So the first action is to see. So God is instructing the people to look for the Ark of the Covenant. When you see it, and I think that's really important, because it's an action that they are to look to the Ark of the Covenant. And I found a Louis Giglio pastor described the Ark of the Covenant
in a good way. It's the symbol of the presence of God. So the symbol of the presence of God among the people of God in this time. So this Ark of the Covenant is a symbol of God's presence. So much like Joshua is placing his faith in God to lead as he leads, the people are to look to God and his presence to lead them into the promised land. So I think that's very important. So it says that they are to, when they see the Ark of the Covenant of the Lord your God, the Levitical priests are carrying it, you are to move out from your positions and follow it. So God is the one that's leading them into this promised land. Okay, they're not conquering this. They're not doing these things on their own backs and on their own strength. It is the Lord that is leading them into this. And their job is to look for him, for his presence in the ark, and to follow. So very, very specific of what they are supposed to do. Then in verse 4, I think it gets very, very interesting. They say, then you will know which way to go, since you have never been this way before. But keep a distance of about 2,000 cubits between you and the ark. Do not go near it. So again, we get more very specific instructions on what the Israelites are supposed to do. They're supposed to follow the ark. They're supposed to follow God's presence. But they are not supposed to get too close to it. And that's very important because that is only in this section of the journey. Because as we'll read here in a minute, they are eventually going to walk right past the Ark of the Covenant as they cross. We had the teachers meeting on Wednesday night, and it was kind of like a radio Bible gathering. I usually don't get to go to it, but James Litzler was there, Matt was there, and I was there. James Scott wasn't there, but he lives in Fort Worth, so that's okay. But they had some really, really good, interesting ideas on why would God give this instruction for the people to be so far away.

we also know that God gives very specific instructions on who is to carry the Ark of the Covenant. It's the Levites, and they're not even allowed to touch the Ark itself. It's the poles that they are to carry it on. So this is God's presence. It is holy, and as a sinful people, they needed to keep their distance from it. But we also think that God was wanting to have a good view of what he was about to do, because he's going to perform a mighty miracle. So let's go on, keep going. Verse 5 here. So Joshua told the people, "Consecrate yourself, for tomorrow the Lord will do amazing things among you." So again, just kind of piggybacking off of that, God is holy, and he is now instructing the people to consecrate themselves. Pastor Jeff, in his sermon this morning, mentioned the consecration bread when David and his men were hungry. So consecrate means to set apart for God's purpose, for something holy. And in that instance, the bread was the consecrated bread. It was to be set apart. And so David and his men were not supposed to eat it because it was a set apart bread. So in the same way, when God is instructing the people here to consecrate themselves, it's a removal and turning away from sin. It's a cleansing. It's a preparing that we're going to be in the Lord's presence. You know, we can't just jump in and approach the Lord at this point in time because of the sinfulness. And so there is a getting ready for something amazing to happen. And as a people, they need to consecrate themselves. Verse 6, Joshua said to the priests, "Take up the Ark of the Covenant and pass on ahead of the people." So they took it up and went ahead of them. And the Lord said to Joshua, "Today I will begin to exalt you in the eyes of all Israel, so they may know that

because the Lord tomorrow is going to do amazing things. The King James, I believe, says wonderful things or wondrous works. And so you've got to imagine how the people must have been feeling. They are being prepared to cross over to this new land. They are being told that God Himself is going to do amazing things tomorrow. Like tomorrow, it's about to happen. And Joshua is being told by God that he is about to be exalted in front of all of the people. And it will be a sign that God is with Joshua just as he was with Moses. That's really interesting, because we know from Scripture that when we decide to exalt ourselves, that is not a good thing. We'll be humbled. Matthew 23:12 says, "For those who exalt themselves will be humbled, and those who humble themselves will be exalted." God is the one that is exalting Joshua here. Okay, it is very important to notate that this is not Joshua being a great leader. This is not Joshua accomplishing this. This is God working through Joshua. And I think there's so much here of the ark being what they are to look at. And God is saying, before I do this, Joshua, I'm exalting you to show that I'm with you just as I was with Moses. So in verse 8, "Tell the priests who carry the Ark of the Covenant, when you reach the edge of the Jordan's waters, go and stand in the river." On this side of our study, this doesn't seem like a big deal. You know, hey, you're going to go and stand in the river. But as we're going to see, the Jordan at this time is in the harvest season, which means that the river is flooding. This was no shallow creek that they are going to stand in. This is a river that has flooded its banks. And God is instructing them to take the Ark of the Covenant and go and stand in the middle of the river. Verse 9. "Joshua said to the Israelites, 'Come here and listen to the words of the Lord your God.'" I love that. I mean, he is instructing them, but he is not taking any credit for this. He's saying, "Come and listen to the words of the Lord your God." Verse 10. "This is how you will know that the living God is among you, and that he will certainly drive out before you the Canaanites, Hittites, Hivites, Perizzites, Girgashites, Amorites, and Jebusites. See, the Ark of the Covenant of the Lord of all the earth will go into the Jordan ahead of you. Now then, choose 12 men from the tribes of Israel, one from each tribe. And as soon as the priests who carry the Ark of the Lord of all the earth set foot in the Jordan,

God is going to deliver them, and he gives all of the ites, you know, of the people that God is going to deliver them from and drive them out. And then he instructs Joshua to have them choose 12 men. And this is really important, because when we get into this next section, the choosing of the 12 men is very important. But Joshua is also proclaiming that the Lord is the Lord of all the earth, and he's saying that God is about to perform a miracle in stopping the water from flowing downstream, and he's going to have it be cut off and stand up in a heap. And that word cut off is the same word that you would use as if like a sacrifice, like you are cutting it off. And so God is literally going to cut off the waters. So the people now know what is going to happen. They know that, well, God says that when we get to this river that is flooding, that as soon as the priests step foot onto the river, that he's going to cut the water off. Okay. You know, I mean, remember, this generation did not see the parting of the Red Sea, but you know they heard about it. You know that they heard what God did. And so they must be having flashbacks of their memories of being told what God did to free his people. And now, very similarly, they are going to have to cross this river, and they are being told that God himself is going to cut it off so that they can safely walk across. That leads us to our study today in verse 14. So, verse 14 says, "So when the people broke camp to cross the Jordan, the priests carrying the Ark of the Covenant went ahead of them." Now, the Jordan is at flood stage all during harvest. Yet, as soon as the priests who carried the Ark reached the Jordan and their feet touched the water's edge, the water from upstream stopped flowing. It stopped flowing. So they have been obedient. They've done as God has instructed them to do, and they took a step of faith, and God did exactly what he said that he was going to do. In verse 17, "The priests who carried the Ark of the Covenant of the Lord stopped in the middle of the Jordan and stood on dry ground, while all Israel passed by until the whole nation had completed the crossing on dry ground." What's really interesting about this, it's a miracle in itself that the timing of the priests, as soon as they step foot here, the water is cut off. I mean, it's cut off. And remember, this is a time where the river is flooding. Okay, this is not a dry season. This is their harvest season. So the river goes from overflowing flood to completely stopping. But if you'll notice in verse 17, the term dry ground is used twice. So you can imagine, you know, when it rains a lot, you can walk into your backyard or out to your pasture, and, you know, you're going to need rain boots for a couple of days because of how soggy and how muddy it is. Not only does God stop the water, but he turns it to complete dry ground. You know, this reminds me of Elijah, you know, when he challenges the prophets of Baal. And, you know, if you recall, they go up to Mount Carmel, and he basically says, okay, we're going to build an altar, and we're going to put a bull on it, and your God call down fire, and if he does, then he's the true God. And if my God does, he's the true God. Well, the prophets sing, and they dance, and they cut themselves, and all of these things, and they do it for hours, and nothing happens. And Elijah begins to mock them, say, well, maybe he's asleep. You know, maybe you got to wake him up. And then it's Elijah's turn. So Elijah builds the altar, and what's really interesting is he uses 12 stones. So keep that in mind, the 12 stones. He uses 12 stones to build this altar. And what does he do next? He pours that water on it. Not once, not twice, but three times. So much so that the water's overflowing the sides and has now filled the trenches. And he prays, and God sends fire from heaven and burns everything up. Everything. Complete consummation. Everything. When God performs a miracle,
when he shows his power, he doesn't do it in a way that's the easy way. He wants us and the people to know he is God. He is powerful. And these are the spiritual milestones that in their lives they witness these things. You know, I don't know about you guys. I've never seen anything quite like that. But I've seen God work in my life in a way that's undeniable and that's powerful in ways that I could not do on my own. But this is reminiscent of that, because not only does he make a way for them to cross this river that is impossible for them to do on their own during the harvest season where it's flooding, but he makes it completely dry ground. I mean, it's undeniable that this was a wonder work, a powerful miracle from God. We're going to go into chapter 4. Chapter 4, verse 1. When the whole nation had finished crossing the Jordan, the Lord said to Joshua, "Choose 12 men from among the people, one from each tribe, and tell them to take up 12 stones from the middle of the Jordan, from right where the priests are standing, and carry them with you, and put them down at the place where you stay tonight." So, they've all passed through. They've all passed through the river. It's on dry ground. And the first thing that God instructs Joshua to do is to select the 12 men, as he's already instructed, and send them back into the river and to pick up 12 stones, one for each tribe. Okay? What's really interesting is that as a people, if you've now witnessed this miracle, crossed over to this promised land, God has said, "We're going to give you this. We're going to drive out all these people, these other people groups." You may think, okay, what's next? We got to keep moving forward. Well, God says, pause. The first thing that you're going to do is send those 12 leaders back and get the stones. And so we're going to find out why. Verse 4. So Joshua called together the 12 men he had appointed from the Israelites, one from each tribe, and said to them, "Go over before the ark of the Lord your God in the middle of the Jordan. Each of you is to take up a stone on his shoulder, according to the number of tribes of the Israelites." In verse 6, we get the reason. "To serve as a sign among you. In the future, when your children ask you, 'What do these stones mean?' tell them that the flow of the Jordan was cut off before the Ark of the Covenant of the Lord. When it crossed the Jordan, the waters of the Jordan were cut off. These stones are to be a memorial to the people of Israel forever." God knows that we are a forgetful people. The Israelites were forgetful, and we are today. God knows that we need reminding of the good things that he's done. And he instructs them to do this, to build this altar of these 12 stones. And there's so much meaning behind

stake here. You are imparting, being a part of the gospel being shared to the next generation of believers. And in the same way, these stones were meant to be a tool for them to share who God was with the next generation. And it ends in that verse saying these stones are to be a memorial to the people of Israel, not just for today, not for the next 10 or 100 or 200 years. He says forever. Forever. It's really interesting. You know, even as non-Christians, we as a society, you know, make memorials for all sorts of things. You know, I think about, if you guys have ever been to D.C., there's tons of memorials. You know, you've got the Lincoln Memorial. You've got, you know, World War memorials. You've got Vietnam memorials. I mean, there's tons, the 9/11 memorial. You know, even like things as silly as, you know, sports. You know, you have the Tom Landry statue. You know, I mean, we do these things to remember and to recall and to point and to say, this is because of what happened, or this is in honor of an individual, for us as people to remember, but also to share with others. I guess for Cowboys fans, you know, hey, remember the good old days. Okay, it's been a while, but remember, we were there before, okay? So we do these things. You know, we have these memorials, but God is doing this for a much greater purpose, to remember Him, right? To remember Him, to remember the good things, the amazing things that He's done. So let's continue in verse 8. So the Israelites did as Joshua commanded them. They took 12 stones from the middle of the Jordan, according to the number of the tribes of the Israelites, as the Lord had told Joshua. And they carried them over with them to their camp, where they put them down. Verse 9. Joshua set up the 12 stones that had been in the middle of the Jordan at the spot where the priests who carried the Ark of the Covenant had stood. And they are there to this day. What's really interesting here is that we see a continued pattern. God instructs Joshua. Joshua instructs the people. The people obey. God instructs Joshua. Joshua instructs the people. The people obey. When this pattern continues, we see that they are experiencing success. They are experiencing being able to cross over. We're going to see that whenever they continue to obey in this pattern, that God delivers them and pushes back these different people groups. But I think it's very important, even in the small details, the things that maybe don't make sense to them. You know, why would we go back and get 12 stones? You know, well, that why are we going to do that at this point? Their continued obedience in this way ensures that God is going to continue to work, and He's going to continue to make them successful. That's the end of where our study guide has our verses. But I want to read a couple of more. I want to shoot down to verse 14. Same chapter, chapter 4, verse 14. It says, That day the Lord exalted Joshua in the sight of all Israel. And they stood in awe of him all the days of his life, just as they had stood in awe of Moses. I think that's a super important verse, because God delivered on his individual promise to Joshua. He told Joshua, I'm going to exalt you, and I'm going to be with you just as I was with Moses. And so God delivered on that promise. And we kind of get this tidbit here. It doesn't say that he was just exalted in this time. It says they stood in awe of him all the days of his life. Not because Joshua was a great individual, not because he was a great warrior, which he was, but because he followed God, because he trusted God, because he was obedient to God. God continued to use him. And then one last verse I want to read from our chapters, verse 18. It says, and the priests came up out of the river carrying the Ark of the Covenant of the Lord. No sooner had they set their feet on the dry ground than the waters of the Jordan returned to their place and ran at flood stage as before. They leave the river, and as soon as the priests leave with the Ark of the Covenant, that water comes back. That is an amazing miracle.

0: God did. Just in the timing of as soon as they step foot, the water recedes back. And it actually talks about how it goes up to a different town. It's about 18, 19 miles away that the water recedes back. And so think about the timing of that water coming back 18, 19 miles. Just so happens that at that point, the priests leave. God is the one that did this in an amazing miracle in his timing. You know, something I think we can take from this lesson. Are we going to have to walk through a river and have it part? Probably not. But there are certainly situations in our life that seem impossible. There is no way that I can make it through this. This is out of my hands. There's absolutely nothing that I can do. And in those moments, we need to trust God. Because he's able. He sometimes steps into our lives, and we can all look back and see it if we just take some time, where God stepped in and he did something that I could not do on my own. You know, I challenged us at the beginning to think back about those times, because in the same way as the Israelites were to set up that altar to share with the next generation, the children, who God is, we are called to proclaim and to testify of who God is. We are called to share, hey, let me tell you about God. Let me tell you about the time where he called me to him. Let me tell you about the time where he stepped into my life, and it was a really, really difficult season, but I clung to him and he clung to me, and he got me through it. Let me tell you about who he is. It reminds me of Isaiah 43, and I'm going to read just the first couple of verses to end our time together. But now, this is what the Lord says, he who created you, Jacob, he who formed you, Israel, do not fear, for I have redeemed you. I have summoned you by name. You are mine. When you pass through the waters, I will be with you. And when you pass through the rivers, they will not sweep over you. When you walk through the fire, you will not be harmed. The flames will not set you ablaze, for I am the Lord your God, the Holy One of Israel, your Savior. Guys, when God is in the situation, when he is with us, it doesn't mean that things are going to be perfect. It doesn't mean that they're going to be great all the time. It doesn't mean that that river is going to split for us exactly how we want it to split. But we know that when God is with us, we are protected, no matter what, because he's with us. So that, I think, is something that we can take from that. Share with people what God has done in our lives. And take times to remember, just as the Israelites did in this situation. They set up that memorial to remember what God did. Let us take some time to remember what God has done in our life. He is so faithful. And let's share that with others.
1: George, we always look forward to you teaching. You do a real good job. We're proud of you. We're proud to have you with our class. And we got all good teachers. You're the youngest one we've got. You're younger than my sons. Pretty smart for a little punk, isn't he?
2: I gotta bring the age average down.
1: It helps. It helps a lot. Few things I want to mention. Talked to Lum last night. He got a real good report, and he's going to be out just a little longer, but we was glad. I think he was real concerned, and we were all concerned, and that's good news. Pat Russell, one of our members.
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0: Baptist Church of Sulphur Springs on Father's Day. Do want to wish a happy Father's Day to every father present. In recognition of Father's Day, we do have gifts this morning for every male present in worship this morning. We've got a packet of beef jerky for you. I do want you to pay close attention to the beef jerky wall. There are three flavors to choose from. So as in all things in life, choose wisely. Choose wisely. Here's my two-sentence sermon to all of the fathers in the room. May you seek and serve the Lord with all your heart. And may you lead and love your family in a way that honors the Lord. I'm thankful that you are present with us in worship this morning. If you are visiting with us this morning, somewhere in that pew in front of you, you can find a connect card. You can find that in paper form, or you can use the tap tag in front of you to find that form on your phone. If you give us just a bit of information, we will reach out to you. We'd love to find ways to get you plugged in to the life of our church. Also in front of you is a prayer card. If you give us a prayer request this morning, our church staff will gather tomorrow morning and pray for you by name. Also in front of you is an offering envelope. I'd encourage you to give and give generously as a way to worship the Lord today and as a blessing to the ministries of this church. Speaking of the ministries of this church, if you glance around this sanctuary, there's a chance that you may see some very, very tired faces. There's also a good chance that those very, very tired faces served in our vacation Bible school this week. We had a fantastic week of ministry, over 700 kids in the building each day. Each day, nearly 200 volunteers serving the Lord. So with the older students on Thursday, they're given an opportunity to respond to the gospel. Depending upon how they respond to the gospel, those children are led into a room with one-on-one conversations with adults. And we had well over 40 individual one-on-one conversations with kids. And there's still more work to do there. There were 40 initial conversations, and there'll be many, many more in the weeks to come. Be in prayer that in the next few weeks we see baptisms resulting from the spiritual conversations that were had this week in Vacation Bible School. We gathered here today to worship. Worship. It's sinners like you and me attributing ultimate value to God Almighty. And we walk into the sanctuary and we acknowledge our desperate need for God. And we walk into the sanctuary and we acknowledge the goodness and faithfulness of God. And we have a worship service planned. We will sing a few songs. We will have moments of prayer. We will have moments when we open up our Bibles and meditate upon God's Word. Those are opportunities for you to worship. Whether or not you worship is completely up to you. I'd encourage you to use this worship service as the vehicle, as the on-ramp for you to worship the one true God Almighty. Let us all make the decision right now that nothing, absolutely nothing, will keep us from worshiping the one true God Almighty right now. If you're ready for worship, can I hear a big loud amen?
1: Amen.
0: Brady, please lead us.
2: Let's stand and worship this morning.

0: 2 weeks ago, we a group of 9 people, we went to El Paso all the way, other side of the country. Usually we come to El Paso and we do a soccer camp, but since the church have grown so much, they have to move out of their building and go to a different building. So this year, in addition to a soccer camp, we have a little construction work. They have access to come and help them get ready for their very second service that we're gonna have the following week. We had a group of 9. Some were doing a little construction for the church, and others were doing a little soccer camp. So we wanted to share with you what God has been doing in El Paso Sun City Church. And I have a video that I want to show you about one of our first-timers, James. This is the first time going with us to El Paso, and here's a video and some pictures of him.
1: We are here at the Sun City Church in El Paso on our mission trip. So my name is James Allen. This is my first year going on this mission trip. Sun City Church, they've been here for a while. It's our fifth trip here. They just moved to this location that you see behind me here. They've only had one service here. And we came to help them by running a soccer camp and doing some construction here at the church. So, like I said, this is my first year. It's been a pleasure to be a part of this team and come and help and, you know, do some construction projects here at the church and help them where they need the help. And the rest of the team got to go and perform a soccer camp with the kids in the community and share the gospel with the kids that were able to attend.
2: Stand and continue in worship.

It's me again. This is our third Sunday of the month, and we are here to pray for a gospel partner. If you see in your bulletin, we always have it on the bottom side of where the mission portion is. And this month, we have been praying for our North Africa missionaries. I spent a couple days with them a few weeks back, and it was a huge blessing to be able to see everything that is going on the ground. Would you join me to pray with them? They have requested that we pray for their discipleship with their new believers they have led to Christ. It was a huge blessing being able to do that with them while I was there. Experience the first church for that belief.

traveling there as well. Pray for that beautiful time together with their family. Would you join me in prayer? God, thank you so much for this opportunity that we have today to come to you and being able to intercede for our missionaries in North Africa. Lord, I pray that you are the one helping with the discipleship, that they can feel that you are speaking through the word, your word, Father. I pray that that word can continue going deep in their hearts and mind. Lord, I pray for a growth in their discipleship. Lord, I pray for the language. It's a difficult time. Learning the new language, learning a new culture, is a difficult time to be able to communicate with others. I pray for encouragement. I pray for wisdom that they can get the language going on. I pray that you will be able to give them that wisdom to be able to learn it. Father, I pray for their family and kids. They are moving to far away from their families. And I pray, Lord, that they can feel that they are loved. They are feel that they are encouraged. They are feel that they can feel that you are with them every step of this journey. I pray for their bonding with the families that are traveling there. I pray that you will be with them as they have the time together, refresh, and go back to the field with new energies, Lord. Lord, I pray this morning for Pastor Jeff as he is going to bring the word. I pray that you will use him, that you will put the words that we need to hear this morning. We love you and we praise your name.

Amen. I am thankful once again for those who have stood before us, putting their God-given gifts to work to lead us in worship. As we now draw our attention to the Word of God, if you would join me in prayer once again. Heavenly Father, we are thankful for the worship that we have experienced this morning. We do pray that we have fully participated in worship, that we have fully engaged in worshiping you with all of our heart. Father, if that has not been the case, we ask for forgiveness. And Father, as we now open up our Bibles, we pray that our worship would continue, that this moment would be worship as we read your word, meditate upon it, and seek to live it out. As we read your word, we pray that your spirit would guide us, that your spirit would both comfort and convict us. We pray that this time would make us more passionate, committed followers of Jesus. And Heavenly Father, I pray, as the one with the task of preaching, that I would be faithful to your word and helpful to the people that you have placed before me. We pray these things in the name of our crucified and risen Lord Jesus. Amen. I begin this morning with the question, are you tired? And when I ask that, are you tired, I do not mean, are you physically tired? We've all experienced that, and many of us are experiencing that in this moment. My question is, are you tired? Meaning, are you soul tired? Tired of worrying? Tired of carrying around burdens? Tired of foolishly thinking that you can hold all things together. In our passage last Sunday,

Jesus said, I'll give you rest for your soul. We dive into that a bit more this morning. If you join me in Matthew, we've made it to chapter 12. Matthew 12, we'll read the first 14 verses this morning. Matthew 12, picking it up right where we left off last Sunday. If you're headed to Matthew 12, verse 1, can I hear a big, loud amen? As we head there, I remind you of the truth that we find in Isaiah chapter 40, verse 8. The grass withers, the flowers fall, but the word of our God endures forever indeed. And the scripture reads, at that time, Jesus went through the grain fields on the Sabbath. His disciples were hungry and began to pick some heads of grain and eat them. When the Pharisees saw this, they said to him, look, your disciples are doing what is unlawful on the Sabbath. He answered, haven't you read what David did when he and his companions were hungry? He entered the house of God. And he and his companions ate the consecrated bread, which was not lawful for them to do, but only for the priest. Or haven't you read in the law that the priest on the Sabbath duty in the temple desecrate the Sabbath and yet are innocent? I tell you that something greater than the temple is here. If you had known what these words mean, I desire mercy, not sacrifice, you would have not condemned the innocent. For the Son of Man is Lord of the Sabbath. Going from that place, he went into their synagogue, and a man with a shriveled hand was there. Looking for a reason to bring charges against Jesus, they asked him, is it lawful to heal on the Sabbath? And he said to them, if any of you has a sheep and it falls into a pit on the Sabbath, will you not take hold of it and lift it out? How much more valuable is a person than a sheep? Therefore, it is lawful to do good on the Sabbath. He said to the man, stretch out your hand. So he stretched it out, and it was completely restored, just as sound as the other. Verse 14. But the Pharisees went out and plotted how they might kill Jesus. Amen to that portion of Matthew's gospel. From it, I've got two words for you. And the first is this. It's one we've heard before. This passage provides us the opportunity to hear it again. Jesus fulfills Scripture. In our passage last Sunday, at the very end of Matthew 11, Jesus offered the invitation, come to me, all you weary and burdened people. Now, our modern day Bibles with chapters and chapter headings create some sort of division between the end of chapter 11 and the beginning of Matthew 12. But for this morning, let us pretend that that chapter heading and those chapter numbers aren't there at all. At the end of Matthew 11, Jesus said, come to me, all who are weary and burdened, and I will give you rest for your souls. And then in the very next breath, it's the Sabbath. And Jesus' disciples are tired.
They've been out doing the work of ministry. The disciples are walking through and hungry, and they begin to pick grain with their fingers. Something, according to the law, they were actually allowed to do. According to Deuteronomy 23:25, it allows a person on the Sabbath to pick grain from a neighbor's field with their hand. Now, they are prohibited from using a tool, because that would be considered harvesting. So what we see here is the Pharisees, like all legalists, have attempted to build a fence around the law by adding and creating more and more laws. The Pharisees didn't look at Jesus' disciples and see hungry men exhausted from ministry. No. They saw men breaking a man-made law. They saw this simple act as the breaking of the commandment to honor the Sabbath. And with that stage set, Jesus proclaims two loud statements. Jesus says, I'm greater than the temple, and I'm Lord of the Sabbath. As we know now, those are two statements that'll get you killed by religious folks. But we must remember that Jesus was not merely a prophet. He was not merely a wise teacher. He was not merely a social activist or a wonder worker. He was not merely a healer. Jesus was and is Messiah. Meaning, as we've discussed numerous times through our walk through Matthew's gospel, Jesus is the Messiah. Meaning that Jesus was and is the fulfillment of every single Old Testament prophecy and promise. Jesus is Messiah. Meaning he's the one who provides the hope, peace, joy, and love that we discuss at Christmas. Jesus is the Messiah, meaning he's the one that can provide abundant and eternal life that we discuss at Easter. When we see the scriptures, Jesus fulfills them. And here's another passage pointing to the identity and significance of Jesus. As the old Charles Wesley hymn proclaims, "Come, thou long-expected Jesus, born to set thy people free. From our fears and sins release us. Let us find our rest in thee." Jesus is greater than the temple, and he's Lord of the Sabbath because he is the Messiah, to which both pointed. The temple pointed to Jesus. The Sabbath pointed to Jesus. What we read in this passage, Jesus' actions are not a demonstration of a disregard for the law, or rather, Jesus' action is a demonstration that he fulfills the law. As Jesus said earlier in Matthew's gospel, this is from Matthew 5:17, "Do not think that I have come to abolish the law or the prophets. I have not come to abolish them, but to fulfill them."
Here's how the book of Galatians describes it. This is Galatians 3, 24 and 25. So the law was our guardian. The old King James renders that word guardian as school teacher. So the law was our guardian. The law was our school teacher until Christ came, that we might be justified by faith. And now that this faith has come, we are no longer under a guardian. All that to say, the Pharisees in this passage, they missed what was right before them. They missed the person who stood before their very eyes. They understood the law. They were well familiar with rules and regulations and ceremonies. But with the Messiah right before them, right in front of their eyes, they put into place a plot to kill him. Just makes me wonder how many church folk miss what's right before their eyes. Jesus fulfills Scripture. And because of that, we can reach our second point rather quickly. Jesus is our Sabbath rest. There's a lot happening in this passage. I'll attempt to be faithful to the passage while going through it very quickly. Jesus responded to the Pharisees by asking, "Haven't you read?" in verse 3. I always love how Jesus answers questions with Bible studies. We often want something flashy, big, miraculous. Jesus often is okay with a good old-fashioned Bible study. They asked a question, verse 3 says, "Haven't you read?" And Jesus refers back to that passage, 1 Samuel 21, when David, while fleeing from Saul, he and his hungry men eat the consecrated bread which was reserved for priests. He says, "Haven't you read?" again in verse 5, referencing that priests themselves perform temple tasks on the Sabbath. And that sets the opportunity for Jesus in verse 7 for the second time in Matthew's gospel to quote Hosea 6:6. You have a portion of the verse quoted in verse 7. Here's the entirety of the verse in Hosea 6:6. God speaking, "For I desire mercy, not sacrifice, and acknowledgement of God rather than burnt offerings." Jesus quotes Hosea 6:6 as if to say, if these Pharisees only understood the character of God, if they only understood that God desired mercy, not sacrifice, meaning here, if they only understood God's character, that he wanted to show people mercy. He didn't want to hold them to religious ritual. He wanted to shower them with mercy. If they had only understood that, they would have demonstrated mercy to the disciples rather than ridiculed him. And Jesus is quoting Hosea 6:6 as if to say, if these Pharisees had only understood the kingdom of God, they too would have demonstrated mercy rather than accusing the disciples of being violators
of a man-made law. If you read through this passage again, we did it very quickly. It moves from this discussion on grain to a discussion about people. Grain is one thing, but what about people? As the passage progresses, Jesus heals a man on the Sabbath. And he gets in trouble for that too. The Pharisees, so consumed with their man-made religion, they'd rather see a man suffer on the Sabbath than see him healed. When we put this passage into the context of the entire Bible, if we put this passage into the context of God's redemptive history, we see the Pharisees have taken one of God's gifts, the call for us to rest. The Pharisees have taken one of God's gifts and they've made it a burden. They've added rules upon rules to where what was once a gift, it has now become a burden too heavy for many people to carry. And again, that's what legalists do. That's what legalism gets you. More and more rules. More and more burdens. That's what legalism does. But Jesus does the opposite. Remember, we can't separate these 14 verses that start Matthew 12 from the verses that ended Matthew 11. Jesus has come to me. All who are weary and burdened, and I will give you rest for your souls. That rolls right into a passage where the religious leaders are attempting to heap more burdens upon the people. And Jesus has an opportunity to stand up once again and say, no, no, no. Come to me.

you dare. He burdens upon other people. Rather, point them to Jesus so they can find rest.

0: Augustine, had an expression that has grown somewhat popular in some church circles. Augustine said that our hearts are restless until they find rest in God. Our hearts are restless until we find rest in God. We read through this passage, and we do need to say, there's much that could be said here, and those things need to be said in another sermon, right? In another sermon, I would say, you do need to rest. Right? There is a biblical truth of Sabbath. You do need to rest. And then again, another sermon off of that could go two ways, right? The Bible says, work 6 days and then rest, right? Some of you need to work 6 days, right? You need to work and glorify God in that and then rest. And then a sermon for other people, some of you need to rest, right? Work 6 days and then rest. But what's happening here is that Jesus is greater than the temple. Jesus is the Lord of the Sabbath. What's happening here is that you could work 6 days and rest. And never have rest for your soul. You could work hard for 6 days and then rest well and never have rest for your soul. Here, Jesus is saying, come to me with all your weariness, with all your burdens, and I will provide rest for your souls. This is a passage speaking of the truth that Jesus is our Sabbath rest, that in Jesus we find rest for our souls. The book of Hebrews spends significant amount of time, many passages pointing that the true Sabbath rest is a person. Here's a taste of it from Hebrews 4, 9, and 10. The author of Hebrews says, there remains then a Sabbath rest for the people of God. For anyone who enters God's rest also rests from their works just as God did from his. And again, Hebrews speaking of that Sabbath rest as a person. Jesus. The book of Colossians explains it this way. This is Colossians 2, 16 and 17. Therefore, do not let anyone judge you by what you eat or drink, or with regard to a religious festival, a new moon celebration, or a Sabbath day. These are a shadow of the things that were to come. The reality, however, is found in Christ. This is the point being underscored in our passage this morning. Jesus is greater than the temple. Jesus is Lord of the Sabbath. That the temple pointed to God's presence. Well, Jesus is God's presence. The temple provided, it pointed to atonement, but Jesus is atonement for our sins. The temple pointed to reconciliation. Jesus is the way that we are reconciled to God. A Sabbath provides temporary rest from labor. Jesus offers eternal rest for our souls. The Sabbath comes along every 7 days. Jesus present every moment of every day. The Sabbath pointed to something greater that was to come. And we now know something greater. We can rest in Jesus. Rest. in prayer. Not your fear and worry. What if we ran to prayer the way we run to our fear, stress, and worry? Rest in prayer. Rest in the presence of Jesus, who says, "Come to me." Rest in that exchange where Jesus says, "I'll lift your weariness and burdens, and I'll provide you a yoke that is easy and light." Rest in the completed and sufficient work of Jesus. You're not holding anything together. You're not accomplishing anything of eternal value. You're not earning God's love. What we're called to do is rest in the completed and sufficient work of Jesus. He has already died for your sins, and he has already been raised from the dead to give you life, both abundant and eternal. When we read through this passage, the Pharisees focused on man-made regulations. Jesus focuses on mercy. The Pharisees knew Sabbath laws. Jesus gives Sabbath rest. The Sabbath gave rest for a day. Jesus gives rest for eternity. Are you so tired? Well, hear the invitation from Jesus himself. Come to me, and I will give you rest for your soul. Don't miss out on Jesus the Messiah, who is right before your very eyes. Let us pray. Heavenly Father, we are thankful for the truth of your word. We're thankful that it is still living and active, that your word still has the ability to pierce our hearts and judge our thoughts and our attitudes. And Heavenly Father, I pray that your word would continue to do its work in us right now, in the moments after, right now and in the days to come. Heavenly Father, this room is filled with people who are soul tired. There are people in this room carrying around massive burdens. There are people in this room carrying around a massive weight of worry.
1: This has been the worship service of First Baptist Church, 116 Oak Avenue, Sulphur Springs, Texas. If you have prayer requests, email us at ssfbc.org.
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3: The Texas Parks and Wildlife Department wants to remind all of us it's snake season, and as copperhead snakes become more active during the warmer months, you'll want to be on the lookout for the slithery serpents. Copperheads are one of Texas's most venomous pit vipers, recognized by their reddish-brown or chestnut-colored cross bands on their lighter body. Texas is home to more than 105 species of snakes, but only 15 are considered potentially dangerous to humans. I think my ratio's much higher. You should take extra caution when stepping over logs, navigating rocky terrain, or walking through tall vegetation. These are all favorite hiding places for the copperhead, including in areas around creeks and wood piles. Snakes do play an important role in helping control our rodent population, So conservationists say, rather than attempting to kill a snake, you could maintain a safe distance and allow it to move away naturally. I've always found some high-pitched screaming is helpful as well. You can find out more about copperheads by looking for this story on my website at KSSTradio.com. It includes some pictures and descriptions of how you can distinguish a copperhead between some other snakes if you happen to be close enough, long enough to get a good look. Just look for the story, Copperhead Sightings Rise as Texans Head Outdoors This Summer. Governor Abbott announcing federal funding to strengthen the New World screwworm inspection capabilities in the state of Texas. The United States Department of Agriculture unlocking some immediate federal funding for the Texas Animal Health Commission to hire additional inspectors and strengthen the state's New World screwworm response. He said Texas will take every action necessary to safeguard our livestock producers and the agricultural economy against this newly found parasite. Brooke Rollins, the United States Department of Agriculture Secretary, said, "We have moved at lightning speed to eradicate the threat, and this new funding to Texas will help ensure we have ample strategies and resources to identify and combat this pest. The funding will allow the hiring of 15 new term positions, including 10 field inspectors, as well as specialists in emergency management. The new positions will significantly expand the state's inspection and containment capacity. Texans are urged to stay vigilant in the fight against the New World screwworm. Inspect your livestock and pets for wounds and report suspected cases immediately, including any appearance of the screwworm in wildlife. For your livestock and pets, the hotline is 800-550-8242. For wildlife reports, you should call the Texas Parks and Wildlife. For more information, look for this story on my website or go to texasagriculture.gov.
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7: Your KSST KRVA FM weather forecast. Mostly sunny skies. We can't rule out a few isolated rain showers or thunderstorms developing by early afternoon. Otherwise, warm and very humid. 91 for the afternoon high, but heat index values up around 102. I'm meteorologist Jared Cirillo on KSST and KRVA FM.
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9: KSST has been reporting the news for Sulphur Springs and Hopkins County since 1947. We couldn't look to the future without remembering our past. These are the history and heritage files as compiled and presented by Bill Bradford prior to 2014.
10: These are the history and heritage files for the 14th day of June.
11: Typical temperature for this day would be 90 degrees. This day, 1954, they started work on a new Travis School and Austin School annex. On this day in 62, juvenile crime wave ended when two 12-year-old boys admitted it, that they had burglarized the Ideal Quartz warehouse, stole Coca-Colas from the Sulphur Springs plant, and got $8 out of the junior high school and robbed a candy machine at Worsham's filling station. Boy, had they had a busy night. On this day in 1974, the new Lake Sulphur Springs was full of water and overflowing, and the city was warning folks that the banks were swarming with snakes looking for a new home. We covered the story from a distance. The late Sidney Bryce was an historian of early Sulphur Springs. When Sidney described history, it was almost as though you were there. Like this description of when, don't have a date, it's just a little piece of tape, pre-World War I maybe. They used to launch hot air balloons from the downtown square.
12: One reason balloon ascensions were so popular was that the unexpected always happened. At a later one, a man and his wife were going up together. The balloon was straining at the ropes and she was already seated on the trapeze. And the crowd was waiting in breathless expectation. When he involuntarily gave a signal that the men at the ropes mistook for go, and the ropes were cut too soon. He held on to the trapeze for a second, but the ascent was too swift, and he dropped back to the square. The balloon was out of sight in a minute. The fall was painful, but not fatal. And after the excitement had calmed down, one man's comment was, well, he got rid of her quick. Mr. Mack managed the correspondence of the office in longhand, and every month he took a little black book and made the rounds.
11: And we don't know what office he was talking about, she was talking about. It sounds like a chamber of commerce, maybe.
12: And out of these subscriptions, he received his salary and paid the expense of the office. Life was not all parades and balloon ascensions. Serious effort was spent in getting better facilities for Sulphur Springs.
11: From the Heritage Files.
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12: The U.S. Treasury quietly released its official financial report for 2025. It appears by its own numbers, the U.S. government seems insolvent. It's reported that the Treasury shows about $6 trillion in assets and over $47 trillion in liabilities. Add it all up, and it looks like the U.S. owes more than $130 trillion it doesn't have. If that were a family, they'd earn $52,000 a year, spend $73,000, and already be more than $1 million underwater. Any accountant would call that insolvent. So how does the government fix this? 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
5: Rain over the past week is playing a role in improving U.S. pasture and rangeland conditions.
6: At this point in mid-June, 32% of the country with good to excellent pastures and rangelands, 39% very poor to poor. That doesn't sound particularly good, and it's not, but it is a one-point improvement in both of those categories from last week's numbers.
7: USDA meteorologist Brad Rippey notes the improvements in conditions in several southern and midwestern states for the period ending June 14th.
6: On the flip side, we still have a lot of drought-related issues across the Great Plains, despite some recent rainfall.
7: With 6 of 10 Great Plains and Rocky Mountain region states with very poor to poor pasture and rangeland condition rates, of 45% or greater, and similar conditions in sub-mid-Atlantic and southwestern states. I'm Rod Bain reporting for the U.S. Department of Agriculture in Washington, D.C.
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1: TSN News, I'm Richard Strong. East Texas animal shelters are facing new delays in moving dogs and cats to adoptive homes out of state.
2: New World screwworm concerns have prompted states like New York and Pennsylvania to pause intake from Texas. The Athens Animal Shelter, for example, says only 28 of 54 scheduled animals will still fly next week. Pets for People say its transport cut from 10 dogs to 8. Shelters are now asking for more local fosters to ease the crowding. I'm Campbell Reed, TSN News.
1: Federal authorities say a Houston area clinic owner orchestrated one of the biggest Medicare fraud schemes ever charged in Texas. Las Vegas nurse practitioner Marizel Yuki, who owns Wound Medic in Pearland and other clinics, has been indicted in Houston federal court. Prosecutors allege she and co-conspirators billed Medicare and TRICARE for more than $906 million for medically unnecessary skin grafts between late 2023 and spring of 2025. The scheme reportedly generated about $297 million in payments. Yuki remains in custody. The case is ongoing. Texas added 17,000 jobs last month.
3: The seasonally adjusted unemployment rate in Texas was 4.3% for the month of May. Non-farm payroll rose to 14.4 million jobs. The leisure and hospitality sector added 3,900 jobs statewide, and the trade, transportation, and utility sector added 7,100 jobs. Eagle Pass had the state's highest unemployment rate at 8.6%. Midland had the lowest at 3.1%. DFW was closer to the statewide average at 4.0%, and Austin was slightly below the statewide average with an unemployment rate of 3.5%. Stephen Pickering, TSN News.
1: As baby boomers get older, a lot of our parents may be entering their golden years, but they might also be starting to show signs of dementia. TSN's Alan Skaya says a conference in Texas this week aims to help you learn and care for the people you love.
4: The James L. West Center in Fort Worth has a virtual seminar starting with how caregivers can deal with the grief of a loved one changing and then going into an education program Holly Lowe calls Dementia 101.
5: People will use the word dementia as a synonym for memory loss, and it isn't. You can have dementia and not have any memory loss yet.
4: She says instead of correcting people about what year it is or where they are, just enjoy the time with them, saying you can play music they like or watch videos of animals or kids.
5: The person with dementia is not giving you a hard time. They're having a hard time. Meet them where they are.
4: The seminar runs from 2 to 8 p.m. Monday. You can watch it live or go back and see a recording on the James L. West Center's Facebook, Instagram, and YouTube channels. Alan Skaya, TSN News.
1: AAA Texas says gas prices at $3.43 a gallon. That's statewide. An average in Dallas, $3.33 and $3.48 per gallon on average in Houston. This is TSN.
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1: U.S. Vice President J.D. Vance met today with top Iranian officials as the White House looks to build on the interim deal to end the war in Iran. Vance met Sunday with Tehran's negotiators, including the parliamentary speaker and the foreign minister. Mediators from Pakistan and Qatar were also in the room for direct engagement. The on-again, off-again of the conflict in Lebanon has been the reason this is having a problem. France is in the grips of a severe heat wave leading to canceled trains, concerts, and sporting events. Authorities have banned public drinking red alert zones to reduce risks. Temperatures are hitting about 40 Celsius. That's about 104 degrees Fahrenheit, and it's expected to get worse tomorrow. Officials in Russia-occupied Crimea have suspended civilian gas line sales as Ukraine increases its attacks on fuel supplies. The Kremlin-appointed head of Crimea said only governmental agencies can buy fuel. This is TSN. fuel supplies.
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7: Your KSST KRVA FM weather forecast. Mostly sunny skies. We can't rule out a few isolated rain showers or thunderstorms developing by early afternoon. Otherwise, warm and very humid. 91 for the afternoon high, but heat index values up around 102. I'm meteorologist Jared Cirillo on KSST and KRVA FM.
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1: This is KSST Sulphur Springs. This weekend news update brought to you by Farm Country of Sulphur Springs.
2: A Dallas family will now have some closure, but very few answers, to a missing person case from early February. Those human remains found on Mark Street in Sulphur Springs in May have now been identified as Dennis DeMott Weems Jr., who had previously been reported missing from the Dallas area. The 26-year-old African-American man was last seen in the Dallas area between February 1st and 2nd, and at that time, a plea was made from his family to locate Dennis, also known as Cadillac. A missing persons report was filed with the Dallas Police Department. A forensics team at the Southwestern Institute of Forensic Science has been working diligently since the May 2nd discovery of the human remains in Sulphur Springs, culminating in the positive identification of those remains as the missing man, Dennis Weems Jr. from Dallas. An arrest has been made in the case, but so far only tampering with evidence of a human corpse charges have been filed against Devarius DeMontre Richardson. That could mean just the transporting of a body. Richardson was located in his hometown of Anchorage, Alaska, arrested and transported back to the Hopkins County Jail. His bond set at $500,000 for the 25-year-old Richardson. It has not yet been revealed how the remains ended up in Sulphur Springs or the cause of death, but more charges are likely to be filed as law enforcement continues their investigation.
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0: Langford holding it second is Merrill with his 15th steal of the season. He picked up a couple of stolen bases yesterday. So Merrill gets himself into scoring position as the count evens here to 2 balls and 2 strikes.
1: Well, Merrill diving into second. It's a lot tougher for guys to get up quickly after a dive compared to a slide where he might pop right back up with 2 outs. No reason for him to chance it, but he is now in scoring position. 2 outs in the first inning. Not been kind to the Rangers during this stretch.
0: Of course, remember what happened here on Friday when the Padres scored all of their runs in the fifth after 2 men had been retired. Here's a pop-up, though, into left. Osuna is there, and he'll make the grab to get Sheets for the final out in the inning. So, for a second consecutive day, the Rangers keep their opponents off the board in the first. 1 hit of the inning, 1 man left. And we head to the bottom of the first. San Diego nothing. Texas coming up on the Trajan Wealth Rangers Radio Network.
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0: All right, the Rangers come to bat here in the bottom of the first, going up against opener Wandy Peralta, the veteran left-hander making his second opening start of the season. He did this again Monday in St. Louis and had Lucas Giolito follow him in that game as well. His first pitch to Wyatt Langford comes in low for ball one. Peralta is an extreme ground ball pitcher. He's got a sinker, a change, a slider, occasionally a four-seamer, and he misses away here with the sinker. And the count of Wyatt now at 2 balls and no strikes. Peralta making his 32nd overall appearance is 1-0 with a 1.96 ERA. Next offering pops over the outside corner for a strike. So 2-1 here to Wyatt. Wyatt hitting .265. Hot bat right now. 5 homers, 13 runs batted in. Wyatt hitting leadoff for the 6th time this season for the Rangers. He is 6-for-22 as the leadoff hitter with a couple of home runs. And he swings here and pops one up into shallow right center. Taylor and Merrill coming together. It's the center fielder Merrill who makes the grab to get Langford for the first down. And that'll bring up Josh Young. Peralta making what is his 4th career start as an opener. Again, his 2nd this season. This is his 534th career appearance over 11 big league campaigns as he fires a strike here to Josh Young. He's 29-21 lifetime with a 3.64 ERA. He's approaching 500 career innings. He is 7 2/3 away from that milestone as he misses outside to Young. And the count now at 1 ball and 1 strike. Josh hitting .305 for Young. another multi-hit performance yesterday. And here's a line drive into center. Merrill coming on. He dives. Can't make the catch. It's off the edge of his glove. He'll recover and fire it back in quickly. Josh Young with a one-out single to center. The first hit today for Texas. Young had a 2-for-5 effort yesterday. So three consecutive two-hit games, and he opens up with a single today. That brings up Brandon Nimmo.
1: That was a good effort by Merrill. I don't want to say he should have made the play, a diving attempt, but the ball was within the range of the web of his glove. It just sort of popped out as he made contact with the turf.
0: First pitch to Nimmo is whacked deep into center field, but Merrill has a play ranging back to his right. He's about 5 feet shy of the track as he hauls it in. Nimmo gave it a ride, but he's the second out here in the bottom half of the first. And that brings up Jake Berger. For over 125 years, Globe Life has helped protect families when they need it most. Globe Life, make tomorrow better.
1: Now, I wonder if the Padres would have walked Berger here if first base was open, if Josh was at second to face Peterson.
0: Swing here and a foul, strike one.
1: An irrelevant hypothetical because that's not the reality, but just be curious. Would you do something like that in the first inning for a favorable matchup? Well, Peralta's in here. It's going to be likely just one inning. You get him against the lefty. It's why Peterson's hitting fifth.
0: The one-strike pitch into Berger and the count, one ball and one strike. And, you know, as the thinking goes, Peterson's been leading off. But if you bat him fifth, either A, he's not going to have to face Peralta, or B, if he does, that means you got a couple of guys on base at least. Here's a throw over to first, and Young able to get back to the bag safely.
1: Now, it's an interesting decision that a manager has to make there, because you're right. But you also don't want him batting with a couple of guys on base if that's your last attempt or, you know, ability to be able to score.
0: The 1-1, a one-hopper snagged by Song at second. He'll fire it to first, and that will do it for the Rangers here in the first. And Peterson will not face Peralta, but he'll be leading off the second. No runs, a hit, one left. We've played an inning in Arlington. Nothing to score on the Trajan Wealth Rangers Radio Network.
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0: Here's Jared.
1: Thanks, Matt. First pitch from Nathan Eovaldi to the leadoff batter of the inning, Will Wagner, is in there for a strike. A curveball from Eovaldi. Wagner, the DH, batting in the five spot for Craig Stammen's Padres bunch. One, another curveball, and another strike. Spins in at 76.6 miles an hour. Counts nothing and two. Broadcast brought to you by Balcones. Discover Balcones Distilling, the original Texas whiskey. 0-2. Swing and a miss. Splitter down and away. Evaldi gets Wagner chasing. Second strikeout for Evo. First down in the top of the second inning of a scoreless ballgame.
0: Good sign early on. Evaldi keeping the splitter down where it is exceedingly more effective.
1: So here's Bogarts. Evaldi extending the arms, brings it back into the body as he steps into the windup. In the first pitch is a fastball that's pegged outside, ball one. Injury update brought to you by Bailey and Gallion. You heard Skip Schumacher talk about it. That's brought it up, but Jack Leiter placed on the IO with an ankle impingement. 1-0 inside. It's the same ankle he hurt on April 22nd against the Pirates when he was backing up a throw and stepped on a weight in the on-deck circle. He's been trying to pitch through it. The 2-0, breaking ball, fouled away. You know, it's easy to say, well, he should have just gone on the IL back then, but you know, the Rangers were trying to get on the right track, and these guys don't just want to miss time. If they can play through things, he's got to play through a lot more than what any of us realize, probably. But Jack and the team determined, well, you know, maybe this is the time to try and give that ankle a little bit of a breather. 2-1. There's a strike on a splitter in the middle of the zone. Count 2-2. So Jose Corniel has been recalled. And Corniel, who made his major league debut last year, would presumably jump right in the rotation.
0: Yeah, he's made 6 starts at Round Rock since becoming active.
1: 2-2. Breaking ball fouled third base side. Corniel threw the last pitch of the 2025 season.
0: It was his only appearance last year, his first ever big league appearance.
1: And gave up a walk-off to the Guardians after pitching a really strong, I think it was the 9th inning, and then it was the 10th there. He had the walk-off, 2-2. Swing and a miss. Curveball slows down Bogarts. Misses the bat altogether. Back-to-back strikeouts for Evaldi to begin the top of the second. And with Ty France coming up, let's pause for station identification on the Trajan Wealth Rangers Radio Network.
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1: Here's Ty France. Open stance from the right side for the infielder, and the first pitch is outside. I remember a couple years ago, Ty had some really poignant words on Father's Day. Ty went to San Diego State where his head coach was Tony Gwynn, the 1-0. And that misses upstairs. Tony has passed away since his time coaching San Diego State. He was at San Diego State when he learned that he had the cancer that would ultimately take his life. And Ty talked about how meaningful Father's Day was for him, not only for his traditional father dynamic, but because of the dynamic and the relationship that he shared and so many shared with Tony, including Tony's son, Tony Jr., who is usually a part of the Padres radio broadcast, but he's being a dad this weekend. He's got some really talented daughters on the soccer pitch, and they have a big showcase, so he's in California watching them. 2-1, fouled back, count 2-2. Pretty athletic family. Tony's brother, Chris, was a major leaguer. Tony Jr. was a major leaguer, of course. And maybe his daughters will continue to progress as soccer players. I'll never forget when USC played San Diego State. After the game, San Diego State's bus was delayed because Tony was just holding court, talking to anyone who wanted to talk baseball with him. 2-2, low and away. Visiting players, or opposing players, I should say. A lot of the USC players were huddled around Tony, hearing him share his thoughts on hitting. It was really a special moment.
0: And if you've never listened to the Padres on the radio, do yourself a favor. When Tony Gwynn Jr. is talking, he sounds just like his dad.
1: He does. 3-2. Swing and a miss. Evaldi gets France on a splitter. Evo strikes out the side in order in the second. We go to the home half. It's scoreless on the Trajan Wealth Rangers Radio Network.
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1: No score. We go to the bottom of the second inning, and Lucas Giolito takes the mound in what is effectively a start for Giolito with an opener. Giolito, righty into the windup, first pitch, and he misses upstairs to Jock Peterson. It's been a really weird year for Giolito, starting with the fact that he wasn't with the team when the season started. Padres were in need of some rotation help. Signed Giolito, the 1-0 is swinging a miss. Last year with Boston, Giolito had a 3.41 ERA, yet he found himself unsigned even through spring training. This year, odd numbers, 21 walks in 25 and two-thirds innings for Giolito. He's only struck out 16, more walks than strikeouts. And he's never really been a guy that's had terrible walk issues. 1-1. Strike over the inside corner. As a matter of fact, over his career, Giolito has struck out just a hair more than a batter per inning. And his walk numbers are, you know, kind of average, but well, not this year. He's ahead of Peterson 1-2. The righty winds and deals downstairs with a curveball. Now, granted, it's not the largest sample size. He's only made now 7 appearances, 5 starts, 2 appearances, including today with an opener. 2-2. Swinging Peterson elevates one to short right center. The second baseman, Song, goes out, but in is Taylor from right, and Taylor makes the catch, one away. So you wonder if those numbers will normalize for the 31-year-old who officially signed with the Padres on April 22nd.
19: Pretty late.
1: Especially for a guy that had an ERA better than 3.5 last year. And he made 26 starts for the Red Sox. Giolito has twice finished in the top 10 in Cy Young voting and once just outside of the top 10. His first pitch to Duran misses outside. All-star in 2019 with the White Sox. And here he is pitching in short sleeves with his thick beard for the Padres. The 1-0. Swing and a miss. Duran behind a fastball at 91 miles an hour. Wind up. 1-1. Duran drives one to right field, but right at Taylor. He dances around it a bit, now lunges towards the line and makes the catch for the second out. Giolito out of Hollywood High, Harvard Westlake, where he shared a high school roster with Jack Flaherty and Max Fried, and went out to be one of the most accomplished high school rotations in history. First pitch to Osuna, and Giolito starts him off with a changeup for a strike. The changeup has been Giolito's bread and butter throughout most of his career. It's the pitch he throws most often other than the four-seam fastball. 0-1, down and in. He doesn't throw nearly as hard anymore. As a matter of fact, even compared to last year, the velocity is down 2.5 miles an hour with the fastball. But at one point, he was a guy that would throw consistently in the mid-90s. Not anymore. The 1-1. Osuna slices one in the air to left. Sheets going back on it. A slow jog. He reaches up, makes the catch, and it's a 1-2-3 inning. So we go to the third. We're scoreless, Rangers and Padres, on the Trajan Wealth Rangers Radio Network.
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1: Well, Ian, the count's quickly nothing and two. 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Rangers trying to secure a series win over the Padres for the first time since 2018. The 0-2 in the dirt. And the count now 1-2. Just a reminder that the Rangers and Tigers will play at Globe Life Field July 2nd, 4th, and 5th. 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Swinging a bouncer just past the mound, third base side. Tough chance. Young on the turf. Hustles the throw to first just in time to get sung. And there's one away in the top of the third. Now, in the first game of that series, it's a Corey Seager hitting bobblehead presented by Globe Life, going to the first 10,000 fans. Again, tickets at Rangers.com to come away with that collectible. So that brings up Rodolfo Duran, catcher, hitting in the ninth spot for the Padres. Got the start on Friday. Came off the bench yesterday. First pitch and the right-handed hitting backstop takes low and away, ball one. Now, it's during that Tigers series where you can watch Matt Hicks be a part of history. Budweiser and the Rangers attempting to break the Guinness World Record for the largest glass of beer poured on July 4th at 1 p.m. Pitch to Duran taken. It's a sinker called a ball. Evaldi not too happy after that pitch, and the count's 2-0. It's in honor of America 250 and Budweiser 250 plus Hixie 125. Come out to the Rangers Plaza just outside of Texas Live to be a part of that history. The 2-0 is in their first strike. Hixie said that he will drink an ounce of beer for every Rangers win between now and then. 2-1. On the ground, left side, backhanded by Duran. He gathers, throws to first, and there are two outs in the top of the third. So three strikeouts for Evaldi in the second. So far in the third, he's got a couple of ground outs.
2: If you had to guess how many ounces of beer I've had in the calendar year 2026, what would your guess be?
1: Oh, zero.
2: Oh, no, it's more than zero.
1: Oh, really?
2: Yeah.
1: I've rarely ever seen you drink a beer. We've had some wine together.
2: Yeah.
1: Five, eight?
2: Double eight.
1: 16.
2: 16 ounces.
1: First pitch to Taylor. Strike called. It's also kind of funny that you know exactly how many ounces you've consumed.
2: Because I had a beer for dinner Wednesday night.
1: That's the first week. One?
2: That was the first
1: you
2: one.
1: You had a 16-ouncer?
2: I had a 16-ouncer.
1: Whoa, all right. Don't get too crazy on us, Hixie. The 0-1. Ground ball to third. Diving stop by Young in front of the bag. Gets up, throws across. What a play by Josh Young. That's our Whataburger. What a play of the game. Josh Young taking extra bases away from Samad Taylor. It's a Pays online checkout. 1-2-3 inning for Nathan Evaldi. We go to the bottom of the third. We're scoreless. Rangers and Padres on the Trajan Wealth Rangers Radio Network.
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1: 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Here's Kyle Higashioka. Lucas Giolito, 11 pitches in his 1-2-3 second inning. First pitch he throws to Higashioka, misses upstairs, ball one. The 1-0 pitch. Higgy pops it up. Back of home, foul ground. Duran sheds the mask, but runs out of room. It's about three or four rows deep beyond the field level suites. And I think it ricocheted from the seating bowl down to one of the field level suites. I just turned to the monitor and saw a lady jumping up and down hysterically. I imagine to celebrate the excitement of a baseball within her grasp. 1-1. Giolito, short arm delivery home. And it's a curveball that spins to the bottom of the zone, but a little bit inside, ball two. And the 2-1, that's low, count 3-1. Giolito into the windup, the 3-1 to Higgy. Swinging a foul, tap third base side. He went to a fastball at 89 miles an hour over the inside corner. And the count is now full. So we mentioned it when Giolito came on in the second. More walks this year than strikeouts. Didn't have a walk or strikeout in his first inning. The 3-2, and that's high, ball four. Nowhere close with a changeup. He issues a walk to Higgy to lead off the bottom of the third of a scoreless ballgame.
2: You know, one thing that really stands out for Giolito this year is the wide range in batting average, whether he's facing a righty or a lefty. Lefty's hitting .347 against him. Righty's hitting only .170.
1: That's crazy. Here's a lefty in Lopez. He turns the bunt and pulls it first base side. Giolito off the mound, misses the bare hand attempt, and Lopez reaches. Higgy up to second. We'll see how they score it. It should be a hit for Lopez based on how things are scored these days. It's a play that if Giolito is able to field cleanly with the bare hand, he probably gets Lopez. But with Lopez's speed, he made it tough. Had a little bit of muscle on that bunt.
2: He put a little side spin on it, too. Deadened it nicely. I mean, Giolito has to make the bare hand pick up there cleanly and pretty much in one motion get the throw over. He palmed the ball, and when he squeezed his hand, the ball wasn't there.
1: Well, they're going to credit Lopez with a sacrifice and charge. And Aaron Langford tees off down the left field line. If it's fair, it's gone. It's out of here. Second decker to left. Wyatt Langford gets the Rangers on the board with a three-run bomb. It's 3-0 Texas.
2: A walk, a bunt, and a blast. You know, we talked about this statistic a little bit yesterday, but when Wyatt puts the first pitch in play prior to this at-bat, he had been 3-for-17 this year. All three hits were home runs. Well, make him now 4-for-18 with 4 home runs when he puts the first pitch in play.
1: 403 feet down the line. The only question was fair or foul, and that one comfortably fair for Wyatt's 44th career home run. That brings up Josh Young. 3-0 Texas. First pitch is low. 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The 1-0 to Young. Line drive to center field, but right in the tracks of Merrill, who makes the catch. We got one out. And that home run for the Rangers brought to you by Trajan Wealth. 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Here's Brandon Nimmo.

0: First pitch to the lefty, Nimmo. He takes a strike over the inside corner. Nimmo, first time up, drove the ball to center field, caught by Merrill. He's been hitting the ball hard this series. Two doubles on Friday. And the 0-1 is a changeup low. Nimmo hitting in the three spot after spending some time in the cleanup role. Be curious to see what happens tomorrow. 1-1. Strike at the knees on a changeup. The Marlins are, I think, tomorrow going to run out a righty, unless that's changed, the 1-2. Nimmo slices one down the left field line. It's heading towards the pole. It is foul.
1: Wow.
0: Wow, that was a lot closer than I thought.
1: Same here. I'd already marked it as a foul ball, and it nearly hit the pole.
0: Off the bat, I thought that one was for sure foul. Looking at the replay, that was only foul by just a little bit.
1: Less than a foot?
0: Around a foot. Yeah. It might be a big foot, but maybe your foot, not mine. Maybe a couple of my feet. It was in the gap between the pole and that section in left, as opposed to the section that exists only on the foul side. A horrible way to describe it, but best I could do there. The 1-2 pitch is fouled away. But anyway, if the Marlins send out a righty tomorrow, will Jock go back to the leadoff spot? Was that because the Padres started an opener in the lefty Peralta? The 1-2. Nimmo, line drive, base hit, right center field. Taylor cuts it off in the gap. Big turn for Nimmo, but stops at first, a one-out single. That former Rangers product Tyler Phillips is supposed to start tomorrow. And then I think the Rangers on Tuesday are going to see Sandy Alcantara. Spot that might be filled by Jose Cordiel for the Rangers was going to be Jack Leiter. Tomorrow, the Rangers will send Kumar Rocker to the hill. It's going to be Rocker, TBA, and DeGrom for the Rangers. Phillips, Alcantara, TBA for the Marlins. First pitch to Berger. He takes a strike over the outside corner. Change up from Giolito, and the count's nothing and one.
1: And if you haven't been paying attention, the Miami Marlins are playing some good baseball.
0: The Marlins, a game over 500. 0-1. Swing and a miss. Elevated fastball. Berger chases, and the count nothing and two. Yeah, the Marlins have won three straight. One against the Phillies, a couple against the Giants. They're in action right now. We just got word on a scoring change. Nicky Lopez's sacrifice has

0: Berger is able to turn it around for a knock. So the Rangers have sent six men to the plate this inning. Five have reached. Three of them got to jog around the bases on the White Langford three-run homer.
1: I'm detecting a pattern here. Langford's home run, Nimmo's single, and now Berger's single, all coming on the Giolito chain.
0: Ruben Niebla going out to the mound to have a full infield conference. You know, the Giolito changeup, we mentioned that was his bread and butter. It, just not as effective as it used to be. Certainly hasn't been as effective today. First and second for Jock Peterson. Looking elsewhere around Major League Baseball. In the AL West, the Athletics, a game under 500, hosting the Angels coming up in about 40 minutes. Same with the Mariners hosting the Red Sox. The Rangers coming into play today, even with the loss, still just a game and a half back of a playoff spot. That's in the wild card race and two games back in the division. The Mariners have lost back-to-back games, so they couldn't gain ground on Texas yesterday. First pitch to Peterson. Giolito misses downstairs, and the count's 1-0. The AL West is led by a team with a 500 record in the Mariners. It's the only division in Major League Baseball in which the division leader isn't at least five games over 500. Long pause, the 1-0. Slow slider that misses high. Count 2-0 to Peterson. The team with the worst record that's leading a division other than the Mariners, the Guardians at 41-36. The 2-0. Peterson takes high, 3-0. In the National League, the division leaders are 21 games over 500, 16 games over 500, and 21 games over 500. The Braves, Brewers, and Dodgers, respectively. And the 3-0. Runners at first and second. Giolito misses way outside, ball four.
1: Boy, those last two pitches were nowhere near the strike zone.
0: Loads the bases for Ezekiel Duran. How about this? One last note. So the best division leader in the National League, 21 games over 500. The Guardians at five games over 500 leading the AL Central. The Mariners at an even 500 leading the AL West. The worst second place team in a National League division is six games over 500. Three games over 500 in the Padres. First pitch to Duran is way upstairs. Giolito's nowhere close to these pitches. The gap in record complexion in the National League and American League is quite stark. Mm-hmm. 3-0 Rangers, bottom three, the 1-0. Wave and a miss. Duran well out in front of a changeup that was in the zone. And the count's 1-1.
1: Yeah, right at the bottom of the zone, but the arm speed did not match the pitch speed that time.
0: The 1-1. Low and away. The count 2-1. Giolito missing with a changeup. Nimmo at third. Berger at second. Peterson at first. Rangers don't have a grand slam yet this year. The 2-1. Popped up. Foul ground first base side. A play for France. Angling back. He makes the catch just shy of the track. Along the sidewall. And there are two outs. Giolito coming in on a fastball. And was able to jam Duran for out number two.
1: And both outs here in the third inning coming on the fastball.
0: So that brings up Osuna. Hey, specialty night tickets will get you a Rangers football jersey Sunday, July 5th, when the Rangers and Tigers wrap up a three-game series. Purchase your ticket at Rangers.com. First pitch to Osuna. He takes low. Osuna's not a guy you can mess around with outside the zone. He's got great patience. Willing to take a walk. A young lefty with an open stance has the bat point.

0: skyward as he awaits. The 1-0. Swing and a line drive served into left, but slicing towards Sheets. He dances behind it, makes the catch. And that ends the inning. Rangers load him up with one out. Aren't able to get anything from that point moving forward. But prior to that, White Langford, a three-run home run. Rangers leading 3-0 on the Trajan Wealth Rangers Radio Network.
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8: All right, top half of the fourth inning, Rangers with a 3-0 advantage trying to capture this series. And it's Jackson Merrill to get it started for the Padres, and he takes a pitch right at the bottom of the zone. A splitter from Eovaldi for strike one. Merrill reached on a fielder's choice and stole second in the first inning, but he was stranded there. Now this next pitch jams him, but he fights it off foul. Merrill behind in the count at nothing and two. Merrill to be followed by Machado and then Sheets, 2, 3, and 4 in the order here for San Diego. The turn, the kick, and the pitch. And that one is sliced into left, and he drops for the base hit. Osuna racing over, comes up with it. His momentum carries him to the line, and Merrill stands at second with an opposite field double to start the San Diego fourth. I tell you what, if Merrill ever gets it cranked up, it'll solve a lot of San Diego's offensive woes here this season. And Merrill certainly showing signs of that in this series. Three hits in the ballgame yesterday. So four hits now in the series. He's in scoring position for Manny Machado. Machado struck out his first time up. And a pitch here over the outside part of the plate for strike one. Machado driving in five runs in the ballgame yesterday. And given how poor his season has been, we figured, well, that's for sure the most he's driven in a game this season. Well, it is, but it's the second time that he's driven in five runs in a game. The 0-1, that's outside, one ball, one strike. The batting average is way down. But again, the power, he's essentially on a pace to hit somewhere between 25 and 30 home runs this year. 13, the number he's sitting on right now. The 1-1, that's lined into left, and he drops for the base hit. Osuna comes up with it. Merrill hits the bag at third, and he'll be held right there. So a really hard single into left here for Machado. Runners are at the corners with nobody out. Eovaldi efforting a shutdown inning, but he's going to be working from behind the eight ball here. Kyle Higashioka out to have a word now with Eovaldi. So you've got Merrill at third, Machado at first, nobody out, and Gavin Sheets coming up. Fourth inning of our broadcast, is brought to you by the Texas Lottery. 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And thanks to the Texas Lottery, Metroplex ISD employees can take advantage of savings on select Texas Rangers games this season. 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All right, so here's Sheets. He flied to left his first time up. For Manny Machado, that single is career hit number 2,118. He is currently fifth among active big leaguers in terms of career hits. 2,118. First pitch to Sheets. Eovaldi misses outside, ball one. Sheets fly to left his first time up. The active players with more career hits than Manny Machado. Fourth on the list is Paul Goldschmidt. Third, former Ranger Andrew McCutchen. Here's a shot out into right, a base knock for Sheets. Merrill is in to score. Nimmo picks it up, fires it into second. It's an RBI single for Gavin Sheets, his 33rd run batted in this year. There will be no shutdown inning, and it's now 3-1. Well, that pitch was a splitter that had a little drop to it, but it was over the plate and about knee high. So Sheets does the damage here. Machado stops at second. Three consecutive hits greeting Eovaldi here in the fourth. He had given up just one through the first three innings. And now here's Will Wagner. Wagner struck out in the second. Now, Eovaldi gave up a single to Taylor to start the game, but got the next three hitters. Struck out the side in order in the second. Got three ground ball outs in the third, but now has given up three hits here in the fourth. The lefty hitting Wagner takes a splitter down and in for ball one. Wagner, a native Texan, he was born in Houston, but went to high school in Charlottesville, Virginia, and was an 18th round pick of the Astros in 2021 coming out of Liberty University in Lynchburg, Virginia. This pitch is down and in. And the count at two balls and no strikes. Same school as former Rangers third base coach Tony Beasley. Wagner, left-handed hitter. The 2-0, that's hit on the ground just foul of first. He was a little bit out in front of a splitter there. So make it 2-1 to Wagner. Wagner, again, selected by the Astros. He was dealt to Toronto in a deadline deal back in 2024. The deal that got Yusei Kikuchi to Houston. And then Wagner acquired at the deadline last year by San Diego. 2-1 pitch. And that's in there for a strike. Cutter down the middle, lower part of the zone. Two balls, two strikes now, the count to Wagner. Wagner recalled from AAA El Paso on June the 9th when Xander Bogaerts went onto the paternity list. Here, he'll pull one foul off the Ranger dugout. And so the count holds at two balls and two strikes. Wagner, a veteran of six minor league seasons, and has always been able to hit in the minors, a career 291 batting average in minor league baseball with a career on base percentage of 393. Another 2-2 pitch on the way, and this one is tapped between the mound and first. Tough chance. Berger comes up with it, turns, and flips behind him to Eovaldi covering. You had the two passing there. Berger coming in toward the mound to make the play, and Eovaldi running in the opposite direction to go cover first. So by the time Berger fielded the ball, he was in a little bit and had to sort of spin about 90 degrees or more to his left to throw to Eovaldi, who had to turn to his left, find the ball, and then find the bag. So nice coordination there between Berger and Eovaldi for the first out. Both runners advance. The next batter, Bogaerts, rips one past Duran into left. That gets Machado home. Sheets racing home. Relay throw. Play at the plate. He's out! Nice throw by Ezekiel Duran and an equally good tag by Kyle Higashioka to nab Sheets for the second out of the inning. Boy, Bogaerts hit a bullet and picks up an RBI, his 29th of the season. But a nice job by Wyatt Langford to get to that ball, get it back in quickly to Ezekiel Duran, who, of course, has a cannon for an arm. And he was able to gun down Gavin Sheets for the second out of the inning. I'd make that our Whataburger What a Play, but we had that back in the third inning on a terrific diving stop by Josh Young, who threw out the speedy Samad Taylor to end the frame. Well, one of the things that Skip Schumacher continually talks about is playing some clean baseball, especially when it comes to defense. And while Duran could not make the diving stop on that missile off the bat of Xander Bogaerts, the play by Langford and Duran and Higashioka results in an out and the Rangers staying in front. So one run scores on the play. It's 3-2. Bogaerts, the lone base runner at first, and Ty France comes up. But that's four hits in the inning among five batters. And a first pitch curve is in there for a strike to the right-handed hitting France. France struck out back in the first, but France with a history of success against Eovaldi. This next pitch is hit over third. It hits the bag, goes high into the air and out into left field. Duran runs it down along the line, gets it back in quickly to Young, but a fortuitous break for the Padres and Ty France as that ball hit third base and then went high into the air. France, with his first hit today, is now 8-for-16 in his career against Eovaldi. Well, I suppose it's probably, when you think about it, maybe a break for the Rangers there, because if that, which was going to be a fair ball anyway, if it doesn't hit the bag, it still gets by Josh Young. Here's the next batter, Song, ripping one deep down the right field line. That one is off the wall. Bogaert scores. France will be held at third. Sungmoon Song almost cranked a three-run home run. It goes in the books as an RBI double, and we're now tied at three. For Song, his fifth RBI. Song last year was the 2025 KBO Player of the Year, playing for Kiwoom, the Heroes in Korea. He had 26 home runs last year for them. So now you've got runners at second and third. Here's Duran, the eighth batter of the inning, and he looks at a cutter on the outside corner for strike one. But again, on the France single, had the ball not hit the bag, it would have gone down the line, and that certainly would have played at Bogaerts, who ends up scoring anyway. Big swing and a miss. Duran taking a mighty cut at that splitter, and he falls behind in the count here at nothing and two. Well, the fourth inning, very different from the first three here for Eovaldi. The 0-2 pitch, a swing and a miss, threw him a splitter over the plate but below the zone, and Duran strikes out for the final out in the inning, but not before the Padres score three runs to tie it up. Bottom of the fourth coming up, 3-3 our score on the Trajan Wealth Rangers Radio Network.
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12: Your KSST KRVA FM weather forecast. Mostly sunny skies. We can't rule out a few isolated rain showers or thunderstorms developing by early afternoon. Otherwise, warm and very humid. 91 for the afternoon high, but heat index values up around 102. I'm meteorologist Jared Cirillo on KSST and KRVA FM.
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8: Six hits, two men left on base for San Diego in the top half of this inning as Higashioka exercises his timeout here. And now is back in the box, ready for the 0-2. Giolito steps, kicks, and fires. And here's a bouncer up the middle. Bogarts to his left has it. Runs right behind the bag at second and then makes the throw to take care of Higashioka. So one down. Nicky Lopez coming to the plate. So Lopez with a bunt base hit and a run scored in that three-run bottom half of the third. Giolito throws, and this first pitch is a slider that comes in low for ball one. So San Diego now three runs on seven hits for the day. The Rangers three runs on five hits. The 1-0. And that pitch outside. So make it two balls and no strikes. And when you think about the Rangers getting the three runs in the third coming on the Langford home run, later, they managed to load the bases with only one out, but were not able to add to that 3-0 advantage. Here's a blistering shot off the mound and into center. Second hit of the day for Nicky Lopez. Six hits now up on the board for Texas, and we're back to the top of the order. And Wyatt Langford. Hey, specialty night tickets will get you a Texas Rangers Pablo Sanchez bobblehead coming up Wednesday, July the 8th, when the Rangers are at home against the LA Angels. And you can get your specialty night ticket by going to Rangers.com. And Langford, that three-run home run down the left field line his last time up. Giolito turns, throws to first, and Lopez dives back safely. So for Langford now, six home runs and three home runs in six games in the leadoff spot. The set, there goes Lopez. The pitch is hit hard out into left and it falls in front of Sheets. Lopez on his way to third. Here's the throw. He dives. He's safe. Line drive single to left for Wyatt Langford. Rangers in business once again. We've been at the corners and one out for Josh Young.
14: Well, great job with the action. Create an extra 90 because if Lopez is not on the move on the pitch, he's not going first to third with how hard that ball was hit to Sheets and left. Obviously, thankfully, that wasn't a line drive that got caught. And the Rangers with a little athleticism there from Lopez, and the hitting by Langford have created a really great opportunity to try and reclaim the lead.
8: Wyatt Langford now four consecutive multi-hit games. And good speed at first. Here's Young, one for two, and he takes a pitch that's low and outside, smothered by Duran. Ball one here to Josh Young. Young's out was a hard hit out. A line drive out the center his last time up. Giolito from the stretch setting at the belt. A long hold, and now the pitch. And that one just a little bit low. Looked like he had the inside corner, but the pitch was down. So make it two balls and no strikes. Young, by the way, that first inning single, career hit number 400 for him.
14: Surprised we didn't stop the game down for that.
8: Yeah. Here's the 2-0. And there's career hit number 401. He rips a liner into left. That scores Lopez. Langford stops at second. RBI single for Josh Young. Rangers lead 4-3.
14: Another multi-hit game for Josh Young. I said this a few times this year, but when you get a guy like Josh Young who is taking a huge step forward this year, has a great month. April was outstanding. Eventually, it's going to cool down a little bit, right? And what happens once it does? Does it cool down and stay cool? Because every year, there are a bunch of guys who, they have a great month, but, you know, the rest of their season is just what it had always been. But Josh Young has gone hot, cooled down a little bit, but gone hot again. And then maybe instead of cooling down, just become lukewarm, right? And then gone hot again. It just, it's really, really impressive. You know, for JJ now with that 26 multi-hit games, and, you know, he has been such a consistent presence for this Rangers lineup. 26 multi-hit games, Matt, that's tied for third most in Major League Baseball.
8: After the game yesterday when Young collected a couple of hits, the only guy in the American League with more multi-hit games was Yordan Alvarez of the Astros. And by the way, for Young, his 31st run batted in, that ends a 9-game RBI drought for Josh Young. So he's put Texas back in front here. Brandon Nimmo, the batter. We had a mound visit there for a while. As Nimmo checks his swing, did he go? No, says third base umpire Doug Eddings. And it's ball one here to Nimmo, who's hit the ball hard a couple of times. A line drive out to deep center in the first, and then a single to right center in the third. Nimmo has extended his current hitting streak to 5 games. The pitch down and in almost got him in the back foot with a curve. And the count at 2 balls and no strikes. Rangers have had a very good series with men in scoring position. 2-for-8 yesterday, but 8-for-23 over the first 2 games. The 2-0, and that pitch is outside. So make it 3 balls and no strikes for the year. Nimmo batting .268 with men in scoring position. He's got Langford at second, Young at first. One out. Rangers back in the lead. Giolito with the 3-0. And that's hit sharply up the middle, but snagged by Bogarts. He goes to second for one to throw to first in time for the double play. Xander Bogarts just crossing that midline onto the right side of the infield to get that hard hit ball. And then raced to second to begin the double play. Rangers, though, regain the lead. They pick up a run on 3 hits. They leave a man. And after 4, it's 4-3 Texas on the Trajan Wealth Rangers Radio Network.
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8: All right, Samad Taylor, the only Padre that didn't bat in the fourth inning, leads it off here in the fifth. Rangers ahead 4-3. Taylor goes to bunt and knocks it foul on the third base side. Strike one. Well, Taylor had a couple of bunt base hits in the ballgame yesterday, and clearly that's a part of his game, something he can do very well. Although I don't think we were necessarily in agreement that both were bunt base hits, but the point being, he knows how to handle the bat. And the Rangers, of course, were, I think, a little miffed, would be safe to say, at some of the offers that were not considered offers. A swing and a miss here. Full cut by Taylor. And the count now at no balls and two strikes.
14: Yeah, a lot of bunt conversation. You know, there's some major league games that are like slow pitch softball where everyone's just trying to tee off. But this series, you've seen a lot of a strategy with speed and trying to lay down bunts and putting pressure on defenses.
8: And a swing and a miss here on a splitter that was down. So Taylor out on three pitches as he strikes out to start the fifth. For Evaldi, that is his sixth strikeout here today. And it brings up Jackson Merrill. Merrill, a double to start the three-run top half of the fourth, 1-for-2 on the day. And a swing and a miss as he went fishing for a curveball that was down. Strike one here to Merrill. Merrill, extreme reverse splits this year. He's done really well against left-handed pitching, still fighting it against righties, batting just 191 against right-handed pitching. The 0-1, swing and a liner foul off the netting. It comes back down onto the field toward the mound, actually crosses into fair territory. Nothing in two. The count here to Merrill. Evaldi taking some time to wipe perspiration off of his face using his uniform. Now plants that right foot in the middle of the rubber, drops the glove, pushes it homeward, and comes home with the 0-2. And that pitch is high. He missed with a fastball. To make it one ball and two strikes, Manny Machado now on deck. Infield here playing Merrill to pull. The outfield, especially Langford in center, playing him to go the other way. The 1-2 is hit the other way to his right, Durant. He's got it. A one-hop throw to first is in time to get Merrill. Terrific play by Zeke going back to his right. He was stationed up the middle. By the time he got to that ball, he was on the outfield turf. And so moving away from first, he made a really strong one-hop throw that Berger was able to scoop for the out.
14: No, a great play is a great play, but a great play is made even better when it's against a fast base runner. You don't have much margin for error, and you know that's who Merrill is, and that's a part of what made that play by Duran really special.
8: Really good defense so far for Texas here today. Here's Machado, 1-for-2, and he looks at a cutter that misses badly outside for ball one. Machado struck out in the first, singled and scored in the fourth. The 1-0, swing and a miss, one ball, one strike. The count, I just realized with things happening so fast in that top of the fourth, we were talking about the four active major leaguers who have more career hits than Machado, and we didn't get through the list. we might not right here. It's the 1-1. And that pitch is down 2-1 the count. The four active big leaguers with more hits than Machado. We mentioned Paul Goldschmidt and Andrew McCutchen, the former Ranger. The other two, Jose Altuve, and the leader among actives is Freddie Freeman of the Dodgers. Here's the 2-1. A swing and a miss on a splitter that was down. And it's now two balls and two strikes here to Machado.
14: To my knowledge, and McCutchen is absolutely active. This is not to suggest otherwise. I'm just, to my knowledge, I don't think he's signed with anyone yet.
8: He hasn't signed with anyone. But active in the fact that he played
14: right.
8: this year.
14: I didn't mean that to challenge the definition of active or not. I just, you know, I know a lot of folks wondering what he's up to.
8: Yep. Ground ball here, foul on the third base side. Gavin Sheets is on deck. You know, we talked yesterday about Manny Machado and his career home run total, given that it was his 10th inning home run that won the game for San Diego yesterday. 382 career home runs for Machado as he pops one up foul and out of play here on the third base side. That's also fifth among active players. Those that have more, Stanton, Trout, Judge, and Goldschmidt. Freddie Freeman just three behind Machado. And a swing and a miss here. No home run. He strikes out on the Eovaldi fastball. Padres go 1-2-3. 1-2-3 inning brought to you by Pays Online Checkout. We're halfway through. Rangers are up 4-3 on the Trajan Wealth Rangers Radio Network.
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8: Right, bottom half of the fifth inning, middle third coming up for Texas. Jake Berger first up, and he looks at a pitch on the outside edge here for strike one. Berger, Peterson, Duran against Giolito, beginning his fourth inning of work after Wandy Peralta started the game with a shutout inning in the first. Here's the 0-1, swing and a miss. Berger was late on that elevated fastball, and that'll make it no balls and two strikes. Jake with a single in the third, one for two in the ball game. Berger, with that hit, has extended his current hitting streak to 8 games. Here comes the 0-2. Swing and a miss. He got him with a slider. So Berger is out on strikes. First out here in the fifth. Chuck Peterson coming up. Let's pause for station identification on the Trajan Wealth Rangers Radio Network.
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8: Chuck Peterson 0 for 1 with a walk. And he'll take a breaking pitch that's down for ball one. Fifth inning of our broadcast brought to you by Balcones. Discover Balcones Distilling, the original Texas whiskey. Giolito steps, lifts the leg, comes home with a 1-0 and a swing and a miss. That slider right around the inside corner. The count now at 1-1 to Peterson. Jock Peterson, even with his fly ball out earlier today, 5-for-9 lifetime against Giolito. He waits on the 1-1. And that one gets fouled back out of play left side. So make it 1-2. Ezekiel Duran now on deck. The 1-2 over the plate, but that hits in the dirt behind the plate. So 2-2 now to Jock Peterson. And at third, Machado much closer to second than he is to third. Bogart's up the middle here. And the windup by Giolito and the 2-2. And a swing and a miss. Located that slider a little bit above the zone. I'm not so sure that's where Giolito wanted it as he was shaking his head, walking off the mound. But he gets the strikeout. So two down in the inning. And here's Ezekiel Duran. Zeke has lined to deep right. He's also popped up in foul ground. And this first pitch, a slow curve that hits the top of the zone for strike one. The right-hander kicks and delivers. And a swing and a miss. Well, let's see. Maybe not. He checked his swing, but on appeal, Gabe Morales at first says that's a swinging strike. And the count, nothing and two. Rangers baseball brought to you by Whataburger. Introducing Whataburger's new limited-time hot honey crisp. What a chicken sandwich. Get one today, the 0-2. Bounce toward first. To his left, France. He's up with it. Takes it to the bag, and the Rangers go quietly here in the fifth. To the sixth we go. Texas 4 and San Diego 3 on the Trajan Wealth Rangers Radio Network.
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2: 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So remember, don't or else. 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
2: Well, I don't know if it's a dad joke, but it's definitely a dad play that was just dropped on me during the break. It's 4-3 Rangers going to the top of the sixth. Evaldi to Gavin Sheets. First pitch is outside. They're playing Take Me Home Country Road.
3: John Denver.
2: I started singing it.
3: Yeah.
2: And then Ken Mendez. Like, hey, Matt, you want to tell him why John Denver decided to sing that song? I fell for it, so you wouldn't have to. The 1-0 inside.
3: Well, that happened to me yesterday. Ken dropped that on me yesterday.
2: Oh,
3: but
2: okay.
3: Not while we were on the air. It was before the broadcast.
2: For that song?
3: No, it was for another song. I believe it was a Natasha Bedingfield song.
2: Yeah, I don't think you guys have similar vocal ranges, but I could be wrong. The 2-0. Sheets takes, and Evaldi misses a little bit low, and the count's 3-0.
3: You familiar with Unwritten by Natasha Bedingfield?
2: Yeah.
3: So I was singing that.
2: I am a human being with a pulse.
3: Well, some people may know the song, some might not.
2: The 3-0. Strike call. This kind of lines up with what we were discussing in the pregame, where Matt, you know, is a candidate on a road trip, be like, hey, there's this really cool burger place I want to take you to. I don't know if you ever heard of it. It's called Whataburger. 3-1, fouled away. It's this great place. Oh, it's a chain? You mean there are a lot of them? You have them in DFW, too? Oh, I didn't realize that. I really like it.
3: You guys, payback is a you-know-what.
2: Have you ever heard of this band called the Beatles? They have a song or two. 3-2, the count to Sheets. Evaldi into the windup. The righty's pitch. Swinging a ball hooked foul towards the back of the Rangers' dugout. Hitting a rail in front of the camera well. My brother Darren just texted me and said, I have a pulse and I have no idea what that song is. If you listen to the song, I am sure you have heard it. And I guarantee you, my nieces, your daughters, have heard that song multiple times. 3-2. Strike three called. Splitter at the knees. Sheets goes down watching, and a big comeback at bat to begin the sixth inning for Evaldi. After falling behind 3-0, he notches another strikeout.
3: Well-located splitter right at the bottom of the zone, middle in.
2: Eighth strikeout for Evaldi. No walks. The three runs for the Padres coming on a series of strung-together hits. First pitch to Wagner is dribbled foul. Oh, that was on air? Oh, there you go. We just played a little taste of Unwritten.
3: Yeah.
2: It really got a second wind from the rom-com with Glenn Powell and Sidney Sweeney, Anyone But You. 0-1. Swing and a miss. Splitter below the zone. Count nothing in two to the son of Hall of Famer Billy Wagner, Will Wagner. Evaldi is a pitch away from his ninth strikeout. That would set a new season high. Third time he's gotten to eight this year. 0-2. Ground ball towards the middle. Backhanded on the third, hot by Lopez. Gathers and throws on the run to first. Wagner's retired, and we've got two outs. Wagner almost placed that in between the adjusted infield with Duran heavily towards the middle and Lopez shaded towards the line, but Lopez was able to range over to his right quickly enough to make the play. So two outs here, Xander Bogaerts. Evaldi, by the way, at 83 pitches. He's certainly in position to come back out for a seventh inning if he can get through Bogaerts with ease. And the first pitch to Bogaerts is a cutter that misses. Former teammates with the Red Sox, World Series winners, now on opposite sides. The 1-0. That's low. The count, 2-0. Bogaerts was signed to a long deal by the Padres a few years ago, and Now, you don't expect guys to maintain production throughout the entirety of those lengthy deals, but fell off pretty quickly for him. The 2-0 is outside. Bogart signed an 11-year contract in the offseason following the 2022 campaign. Heralded for his all-around contributions, not just at his at the plate. 3-0, strike called. A lot of people talk about the leadership, and leadership is awesome and necessary, not to discount that, but I think the Padres thought they were signing a guy who's going to provide great leadership and an OPS in the 800s. The 3-1, grounded foul, third base side. Since joining the Padres, Bogaerts' best season was his first season in 2023 when he had a 790 OPS. Since then, though, in the 3 years since, his combined OPS is a number that starts with a six. Full count, two outs. Payoff pitch. Low. Ball four. Bogart draws the walk. So the first walk issued by Eovaldi is a two-out base runner in front of Ty France, with the Rangers leading 4-3 in the top of the six. Well, the Hall of Famer has chimed in. Eric Nadell letting us know that he, too, had never heard Unwritten.
3: Oh.
2: And perhaps he's not happy that we introduced him to that song. First pitch to France is a strike. Sinker in the middle of the zone. They count nothing and one. It's a pop song. It's not, you know.
3: Yeah.
2: It's a sing-along type song.
3: Yep. Peyton Gray, by the way, warming in the Ranger bullpen.
2: Eovaldi about to throw his 91st pitch. The 0-1. And that misses high. It was over, but a little bit on top of the zone with a cutter. The count 1-1.
3: Really good video, too, by the way.
2: The music video?
3: Yeah.
2: Okay. Rangers with 4 runs on 8 hits. Padres 3 runs on 7 hits. 1-1. Grounded. Third base side, but foul along the dirt now. Kicks to the turf. Picked up by Josh Young. Counts 1-2 to France. Last time Eovaldi got to 9 strikeouts was in his final outing of the 2025 season. Before an injury ended his year, he had a 9-strikeout performance against the Guardians. It lowered his ERA in that outing to 1.73. And he would not pitch the rest of the year. The 1-2. That's just high. Fastball from Eovaldi, count 2-2. The set. Slide step home. 2-2. Swing and a miss. Splitter in the dirt. Strikeout number 9 for Nathan Eovaldi. A new season high for the righty. He walks off the mound on Father's Day with 6 innings under his belt. 3 runs allowed. And the Rangers leading 4-3 as we go to the bottom of the 6th on the Trades and Wealth Rangers Radio Network.
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9: 6-5 lefty, Kyle Hart on a pitch for the Padres as we go to the bottom of the sixth inning. So four innings from Lucas Giolito, he allowed three runs. Excuse me, he allowed four runs. A three-run homer to Wyatt Langford and Josh Young's RBI single. Rangers with a 4-3 advantage. Hart facing the lefty Alejandro Osuna in the first pitch. Misses inside, or did it miss too far? And yeah, it hit him. It hit Osuna, so Hart pitching with a platoon advantage gives it up, one pitch in, and the Rangers have a leadoff base runner.
3: That was a glancing blow.
9: Osuna has been a ball magnet. Seven times this year he's been hit by a pitch in just around 110 plate appearances, 110 at-bats, I should say. Around 130 plate appearances. So that brings up Higashioka. A walk and a ground out for the former Padre. Hart comes home, and the pitch is a fastball for a strike. Higgy has really turned things around of late. In his last three or so weeks, the offensive numbers have really ticked north. 0-1, a wave and a miss on a splitter low and away. They count nothing in two. Ron Marinaccio warming in the Padres bullpen, right-handed reliever. He might be the guy to face Wyatt Langford if Langford bats in the inning. 0-2. Hart throws over. Rangers trying to do something that they have not done since 2018. That's win a series against the Padres. With yesterday's win, the Padres are 10-18 over the last 28 games. They've really been sliding. 0-2. Swing and a miss. A nice splitter just off the plate by Hart. He strikes out Higashioka. One away in the bottom of the sixth. He might have caught the corner, might not have. We'll say that he painted the plate. 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Give me a second while I film Matt Hicks getting his makeup done. This is always a sight to see. He closes his eyes like he's getting a massage. It's like the greatest part of his day. Here's Nicky Lopez. He bunts towards the mound. Hart off the hill has it. He throws to first. It's low, but it's picked by France, and we've got two outs in the bottom of the sixth. Man, Hicksy looks like he is just enjoying the heck out of the wonderful Renee Young, putting some makeup on now, brushing the five or six hairs that he has. This is awesome. I love this. It is a spa day for Matt Hicks here in the bottom of the sixth inning. And he had no idea I was filming him until just now. 4-3, Rangers leading. Two outs, runner at second. And Marinaccio warmed and presumably ready, but it looks like they're leaving Hart in to face Langford. So they're going to trust the splitter of Kyle Hart to neutralize the righty Langford, who's got a couple of hits today, including a three-run homer. First pitch, swing and a foul, and that was a sweeper. We'll see if the move pays off for Craig Stammen. Hart set. The 0-1 coming. Way outside. Duran, a sprawling stop. And since June 12th, no one has more hits in the American League than Wyatt Langford's 16. Since coming off the IL, his production has totally turned around. 1-1. He takes, and there's a strike over the outside corner. Langford should have challenged. It looked like he thought about it. He didn't. The Rangers have two challenges remaining. That pitch was not a strike. They should be 2-1, but instead it's 1-2. And the pitch, that's low.
10: You know, I wonder at what point do we get to the point where we say, no, like, he's got a challenge. He's got a – or do we ever get to that point? I don't know that I fault guys every time it's a challengeable pitch, and they don't. And 2-2. Way outside, count 3-2.
3: It's a reminder that with all the technology we have at our disposal, it's not something that Wyatt Langford has in the box. So while that pitch may have been just a couple of inches off the outside, perhaps he thought, nah, I don't want to waste the challenge here in this spot.
9: Full count, 2 outs, and we've talked about it. Some guys feel more comfortable challenging pitches inside or outside or up or down because they feel like they've got a better command of that part of the strike zone. But, you know, the flip side is they don't feel as comfortable in other spots. 3-2.

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8: Peyton Gray on the pitch for the Rangers. A one-run lead for Texas through six innings. Rangers and Padres meeting for the final time in the 2026 campaign, unless, of course, they were to meet in the World Series. First pitch to Sun from Gray is a strike at the knees. The Padres in the World Series, not the best relationship. The 0-1 outside. The Padres have never won a World Series. They've made two appearances, 84 and 98. Bruce Bochy led them to the World Series in 98. They lost to the New York Yankees. In 84, they lost to the Tigers, 1-1. Song pops one up in a short right center field. Four Rangers in the area, but it's Nimmo, the right fielder, in and making the catch in the short alley for the first out. Now, I say all that not like puffing my chest down, like, oh, the Rangers have this decorated history. The Rangers have been to the World Series three times, and they've won once. But the Padres, one of the franchises still searching for their first World Series title. First pitch to Duran in there for a strike. In Major League Baseball, the Padres, the Brewers, the Mariners, the Rockies, and the Rays are without a World Series. The 0-1 outside. The Mariners have never even appeared in a World Series. They're the only franchise with that gray cloud above them. The Rockies made the World Series in 07, losing to the Red Sox. The Brewers made it once in 1982. The 1-1, tap foul. The Rays in 08 and 20. They lost to the Dodgers in 2020. They lost to the Phillies in 08. Right? I think it was the Phillies.
9: Phillies won in 2008. That's
8: yeah.
9: Right.
8: Okay. Padres have had some really good teams in recent years. And the 2026 Padres, you look on paper, you'd think, well, plenty of talent. Now, they do have the burden of playing in the same division as the Los Angeles Dodgers. Hasn't stopped them from making the playoffs, though, in recent years. 1-2. Swing and a miss. Gray dials it up to 94, gets Duran. Two outs in the top of the seventh. If the season were to end today, the Padres would, well, they probably have a one-game playoff with the Cubs for a playoff spot. The Padres and Cubs are tied for the final playoff spot in the NL wild card race. Although the Padres are like a one
9: percentage point.
8: Yeah,
9: higher.
8: 1/1000th of a percentage point. Samad Taylor batting. First pitch, a strike from Gray. Starts him off with a fastball. If you are three games over 500, you are barely in the playoffs in the National League. If you're three games over 500, you have the second wild card spot in the American League with some distance. 0-1 outside.
9: And still a lot of baseball to be played, but we are kind of zooming up on the halfway point.
8: Yeah, Rangers are playing their 77th game of the season today.

0: 81 is the midpoint. 1-1. Swinging a bouncer, third base side, near the line, but foul. Young gets it with the backhand. That might have been foul in the box off of Taylor's foot. Counts 1-2. Rangers on top, 4-3 in the top of the seventh. Hey, just a quick reminder, vote your Rangers to the All-Star Game. 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Again, you can vote up to five times per day, I think per email address. If you have multiple email addresses, you can probably vote more than five times a day. It's a little workaround for you if you want. 1-2. Strike three called. Outside corner. Gray gets Taylor. Strikes out a pair. A 1-2-3 inning brought to you by Pays Online Checkout sends us to the stretch here inside Globe Life Field. Rangers on top 4-3. We'll turn it over to the voice of Globe Life Field, Chuck Morgan.
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0: We go to the bottom of the seventh inning. Rangers leading 4-3. Josh Young, followed by Brandon Nimmo and Jake Berger. 2, 3, and 4 due up for Texas. 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Ron Marinaccio, the former Yankee, on the pitch for the Padres. And the first pitch from Marinaccio to Young misses upstairs, ball one. Marinaccio was suspended. Stretch that included the first game of the series for being involved in a hit batter situation. The 1-0 is a strike. That was a 3-game suspension. The 1-1, a swing and a tip on an elevated cutter. He also was issued a fine for incident against the Orioles. Xander Bogaerts got hit by a pitch, and so Marinaccio retaliated and hit Gunnar Henderson. The 1-2 is outside. Craig Stammen was also ejected and suspended. That's par for the course, the ejection whenever a pitcher throws at someone or is ejected for doing so. I think the manager always goes with him. The 2-2 fouled away. Count remains the same. Marinaccio burst onto the scene with the Yankees as a reliever a few years ago. 2022 is when he made his Major League debut. Pitched for the Yankees through the end of the 24 season, then signed with the Padres. 2-2 outside.
11: It was actually a 3-game suspension, and they appealed it and got it down to 2.
0: But initially it was 3. The 3-2 is up and in. And Young draws the walk. So Marinaccio got ahead 1-2, but lost Young. So a leadoff base runner for the Rangers. And brings up Brandon Nimmo. Brandon with a single in the third inning. He's 1-for-3. 33-year-old outfielder set a good homestand swing of the stick. First pitch, a swing and a miss. He's gripping a baby blue bat, Father's Day edition. Brandon, a father to a young daughter, Tatum. Tatum's dad standing in there. Marinaccio throws over to first. Young back with a dive. Well, tomorrow the Rangers begin their final three-city road trip of the year. It's the third three-city road trip already for Texas. Some teams might only have one three-city trip in a year. I think more often than not, you get two of them, the 0-1. And Nimmo golfs one in the air to right center. Taylor drifts over, extends his right arm, calling off Merrill. And Taylor waits for it and makes the catch. We've got one out. But the Rangers have had the pleasure of three-city road trips on the schedule. But in the second half of the year, the Rangers will play a lot of games at home. Hope you can join us for those. But Miami is the start of the three-city road trip. Our drive to the next series brought to you by NTTA. Miami for three, Toronto for four, Cleveland for three, and then back home. Jake Berger in the box. First pitch, Berger grounds one left side, base hit. In between the 5-6 hole. Rangers with two on and one out in the bottom of the seventh. Poppy and Brooks' dad with his second hit of the ballgame. That brings up Jock Peterson. Jock is also Poppy's dad, but a different Poppy. Poppy Jet Whalen Fitz. The Peterson clan. First pitch to Jock. And that misses low. Jock with an open stance from the left side. He's 0 for 2, but he does have a walk. 1-0 in the dirt, picked with a backhand by Duran. It was a changeup that missed from Arenaccio. The count 2-0. Arenaccio wears the number 97 on the back of his Padres top. He wore number 97 with the Yankees as well. The 2-0. Swinging a drive down the left field line, slicing foul. I could be wrong, Matt. I think there are only two players in Major League history to have worn the number 97 in a Major League game. If my research this morning is in any way, shape, or form accurate, Joe Bimel and Ron Marinaccio. No one else has worn 97 in a big league game. 2-1. Inside, and the count's 3-1 to Peterson. Now you get to 98. A lot more guys have worn that number, including the starter in the opener of the series, Randy Vasquez. The 3-1. Jock rips one first base side, picked on a short hop by France. The second for one, throw to first, double play. Wow. France took away extra bases and at least one run with a swiping grab towards the line to begin a double play. We go to the eighth. Rangers on top, 4-3 on the Trajan Wealth Rangers Radio Network.
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7: Eighth inning. Ken Mendez, Matt Hicks, happy Father's Day to you both. Thank you for everything you both do for me and for this broadcast. Hicksy, take it away.
11: All right, thank you. First pitch to Merrill, misses from Robbie Ahlstrom for ball one. And once again, a happy Father's Day to you on this, your first Father's Day.
7: Special day for sure.
11: Yep, no doubt about it. The 1-0 pitch, yeah, that's low.
7: Didn't expect to cry on the pregame show, but...
11: That was nicely done. Not the crying part, but, you know, the video that Emily and Annie made and how it was presented, it was well done.
7: It's very sweet.
11: Here's the 2-0. And that ball nubbed past the mound, charged by Duran. He'll wing it over to first in time to get Merrill for out number one. And that brings up Manny Machado. Well, we had a flurry of runs in the third and fourth innings, and that's been it here today. Rangers up 4-3. Rangers got three in the third. Padres got three in the fourth. The separating run coming in the bottom of the fourth on an RBI single by Josh Young. And that's the last run that has crossed home. Machado 1-for-3, scored one of those three runs in the fourth and takes this pitch high for ball one. So Robbie Ahlstrom, talking about former Yankee pitchers, he didn't pitch for the Yankees, but he came up in the Yankee system and came over to the Rangers at the beginning of the 2022 season in that Jose Trevino deal. This pitch is down in the count now 2-0. Ahlstrom made his big league debut earlier this season, and here today comes on for his seventh appearance. The left-hander 1-0 with a 1.29 ERA. A swing and a foul back into the screen. And the count now at 2-0. Ahlstrom, 7 innings of work in which he has given up 1 earned run on 6 hits and a couple of walks while striking out 4 opponents, hitting .231 against Ahlstrom. The lefty from the stretch with the 2-1. And a swing and a miss on a fastball in the zone. And that'll level things up here to 2-2. Righties 2-for-12 against Ahlstrom. Lefties 4-for-14. 2-2 pitch. That's very high. Higashioka having to extend his arm all the way up to catch that one. And it's a full count here to Machado. Miguel Andujar, who is just off the injured list, is on deck now to take the at-bat of Gavin Sheets. Here's a ball that's floated foul down the right field line and out of play. And so the count will hold. Ahlstrom last pitched in the game Thursday, the final game of the series with the Twins. Inning of work in which he gave up a run on a pair of hits and a walk. And a swing here and a foul straight back. And so the count holds full here to Machado. Rangers with 4 runs on 9 hits. Padres 3 runs on 7 hits. And time requested by Machado, and he steps out. Now Ahlstrom into the glove. And again the 3-2. And that one low. He missed with a curve. Ball 4. So the tying run on with one out here for San Diego. And again, Miguel Andujar now will pinch hit for Gavin Sheets. Staying with the former Yankee theme. And Andujar just off the IL today. He's been dealing with a left hamstring strain. And in order to make room for Andujar, the Padres designated Nick Solak for assignment. Well, Machado finally off with the gear and down to first. Jordan Teague, the Rangers pitching coach, out to have a chat here with Ahlstrom and Higashioka before Andujar takes this at bat. Andujar, 54 games played this season, and he's actually done fairly well. Batting 254, 5 homers, 17 runs batted in. His OPS coming into play here today at 706. Andujar last year played for both the A's and the Reds. And last season, in limited action, 94 games, he hit 318. Right-handed hitter. He swings and chops one up the middle. This is fielded by Lopez right behind the bag. Steps on second, throws to first. That's a double play. One pitch, two outs. Good visit by Jordan Teague. We'll go to the bottom of the eighth with the Rangers maintaining their 4-3 advantage on the Trajan Wealth Rangers Radio Network.
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11: All right, some changes here for San Diego as the Rangers come to bat in the bottom of the eighth, looking to tack on some insurance here. Up 4-3, the left-hander Yuki Matsui will make his second appearance of the series. And he's due to face Duran, Osuna, and Higashioka here for the Rangers. Matsui on for the 17th time. 0-1 with a 1.52 ERA. And his first pitch to Zeke is in for a strike. Matsui has given up just 13 hits in 23 and two-thirds. He's walked 11, so a whip of around one. And he has fanned 27. Opponents hitting just 171 against Matsui as Duran swings here and fouls this one straight back. And the count now nothing and two. Matsui with a four-seamer, a splitter, and a slider. Occasionally he'll throw a sweeper and a sinker. His average fastball velocity about 92 miles an hour. 30-year-old from Japan, Yuki Matsui, becoming the fifth pitcher of the day here for the Padres. Zeke is 0 for 3. He's lined to right and popped up and grounded out. Sends a bullet into the seats along the right field line here. And the count remains nothing and two. Matsui appeared in the game on Friday. He was the first out of the bullpen Friday. Tossed an inning and two-thirds of shutout relief. He walked Zeke on Friday. It was a nine-pitch walk. Here he misses outside and high. And the count now at a ball and two strikes. 4-9-0 for Texas, 3-7-0 for San Diego. The high set, the kick and the pitch, and he misses inside with the fastball. And that'll make it 2 balls and 2 strikes.
7: Matt, Jacob Junis is throwing for the Rangers. He has 4 saves this year, and it looks like with Jacob Latz having pitched back-to-back games, it would be Junis to try and close it out.
11: 2-2 on the way. The grounded left side. Machado cuts in front of Bogart, spins, and his throw is in time. Nice job by Manny Machado. And he ends up out in shallow center field. That's how far his momentum took him after going hard to his left to make that play. So one down. That brings up Alejandro Osuna. I do believe that we owe you an Aces update, which is brought to you by Choctaw Casinos and Resorts, where the players play. We're going to talk about 2 starters who have had good seasons this year who did not have good days today in a game that is ongoing. The Cardinals with a 12-8 lead over the Royals in Kansas City. That game is in the 8th inning. The Royals starter, Stephen Kolek, did not have any kind of day really today other than badness. First pitch to Osuna, or rather the pinch hitter here, Justin Foscue, is in for a strike. Foscue batting for Osuna. So the right-handed hitting Foscue being summoned here in the 8th. Matsui's pitch, a swing and a miss, and the count nothing in 2. Kolek gave up 9 runs on 9 hits in an inning and 2/3 and saw his ERA for the year balloon up to 4.15. His counterpart for the Cardinals, Dustin May, nearby Justin, having a great year, but today he gave up 6 earned runs on 6 hits in 2 innings. This after a complete game, 1-hit shutout his last time out against these Padres. This pitch comes in low, and the count to Foscue now at 1-2. So neither starter having a good day, but the Cardinals leading that one 12-8 in the 8th inning. This pitch comes in low, and the count now at 2 balls and 2 strikes. Foscue asking for time and stepping out here. Foscue on the year batting .267, .325 on base percentage, 4 homers, 10 runs batted in. Foscue against lefties hitting .379. The set by Matsui and the 2-2 pitch. It's over the plate but low. He missed with a fastball. And so the count runs full. Kyle Higashioka now on deck. Osuna lined out to left twice and also got grazed by a pitch, so he finishes the day 0-2. 3-2 on the way, and that bounced him. So Foscue draws the walk. And that will bring up Kyle Higashioka. So the Rangers in the top half of the 8th inning, getting that fine double play start by Nicky Lopez. When the Rangers turn 2, McDonald's owner-operators of North Texas, in conjunction with the Rangers Baseball Foundation, will donate $1,000 to the Ronald McDonald Houses of Dallas and Fort Worth. Here's a pitch near the top of the zone for a strike to Higashioka. Higgy has walked today in 3 plate appearances, 0-2. And he has also scored a run. Matsui comes home, and this ball is cued foul right in front of first base coach Travis Jankowski. You count nothing in 2. Jankowski, of course, a former Padre, where he was known as Fred or Freddy. Pretty much all of the Padres that know him, they don't call him Travis. They call him Fred.
7: Hey, great job by Elias Diaz. Kyle Higashioka broke his bat. Elias Diaz taking on the role of bad boy. He got the new lumber. Good toss to Kyle Higashioka. I mean, what a great addition Elias Diaz has been. He can just do a little bit of everything. Except for the things he can't do, but there's a lot that he can do. Including
1: helping out Higgy with his bat.
11: And we now know he can bunt.
1: He can.
11: 0-2 the count. And that pitch on the outside corner for a called third strike. And you can see Higashioka contemplating asking for an ABS review there. That pitch looked like it may have been a little bit off the outside edge.
1: Well, you don't get anything for holding on to those reviews. The Rangers have two remaining. There have been a few times where I thought maybe a guy would pull the trigger but didn't. But may as well use them while you can.
11: Yep. Now with two men out, Jared Kelnick comes in to run for Foscue at first. So Kelnick, now the pinch runner, will remain in the game to play in left field, you would think. And here's Nicky Lopez. And Nicky Lopez, 2-for-2 with a bunt for a sacrifice. This pitch is low and outside, ball one. Lopez scoring the current game-winning run in the fourth inning. In the ninth, Wagner, Bogarts, France are the new batters for the Padres. There goes Kelnick. The pitch is outside, throw to second, and he's out. With Bogarts applying the tag, that looked like a modified pitch out there. And the Padres on it to get Kelnick for the final out. So no runs, no hits, and as it turns out, nobody left. We'll go to the ninth with the Rangers up here 4-3 on the Trajan Wealth Rangers Radio Network.
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23: Yeah.
22: And Josh, you're going to...
24: Soccer, Dad. Soccer practice.
22: Right. Oh, by the way, I just wanted to let you know when I pick you both up, I'll be wearing my short shorts.
24: What?
23: No!
22: Yep, and my dorky dad hat, and I'm going to do my dad dance for all your friends.
23: Seriously? Why?
22: Because I like my short shorts. Of course, I could be talked out of it if you guys would just buckle up your seatbelts without giving me a hard time.
24: Okay, okay, we're buckling up.
23: See, all buckled.
22: Good choice. I'll just have to do my dad dance at dinner time.
24: What?
23: No!
25: Superman, man, am I glad to see you.
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25: How do I get home?
26: That's no problem at all.
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11: The top half of the ninth, Rangers trying to hold on to this one-run advantage. And in from the bullpen is the right-hander Jacob Junis. And out of the Padres' dugout, Fernando Tatis Jr. to bat here for Wagner. So you've got the right-handed pitcher Junis and the right-handed hitting Tatis to get us started here in the ninth. And the first offering is in for strike one. Junis on for the 27th time, 1-1 with four saves and five chances and a 2.03 ERA. Here's a ball hit sharply up the middle, past Lopez and into center, and Tatis has a pinch hit single. So the tying run on here with nobody out in the ninth. Xander Bogaerts now coming up. Let's pause 10 seconds for station identification on the Trajan Wealth Rangers Radio Network.
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11: So Bogarts now against Junis. Junis pitched here Friday, remember, in a fairly lengthy outing. One of the reasons why he wasn't available yesterday. Junis, an inning and two-thirds on Friday, gave up a run on three hits.
1: Well, Diaz behind the plate. He's got a good arm.
11: As this pitch is in for a strike, indeed, Elias Diaz now coming into catch here in the ninth.
1: Junis has been really good at controlling the running game in his career from his end. And Tatis, a very aggressive base stealer.
11: Here's a ball hit up the middle, diving for it. Durante can't get it. It's by him and out into center. Langford is onto it. Stopping at second is Tatis. But Bogaerts with a single. Now you've got two on and nobody out for Ty France.
1: Some bad luck right there. That was a tailor-made double play ball. Had it been just a little bit more to the left. But just out of Duran's reach. Now Junis, not a big-time strikeout pitcher. So that's the sort of batted ball that you need with runners on base. If he wants to strike out Ty France, that's great. But his strikeout rate's about 4 to 5% below the league average. But what he can do is get weak contact, and love to get some weak contact right here.
11: France 1-for-3 today, and he'll take this first pitch, a sweeper at the top of the zone for strike one. France was retired by Junis on Friday, but the Rangers needed a fine play by Josh Young in order to get that out. Now a big swing and a miss. He was trying for the long ball there, but missed the heater. And the count at nothing and two. France 1-for-3 lifetime against Junis. Tatis at second, Bogaerts at first. Nobody out. The pitch fouled back. That fastball got on him quick. He got just a piece of it to stay alive here at nothing and two. Song, the left-handed hitter, is on deck. Junis talking about those four saves. Three of them came back in early to mid-April, and then he had one recently earlier this month against the Cardinals as he misses outside here. And the count now at a ball and two strikes. Jared Kelnick, who came on as a pinch runner in the last half inning, has remained in the game to play in left. So you have Kelnick in left, Diaz behind the plate, Junis pitching, the 1-2. Swing and a foul tip caught by Diaz. Well, he got him with a fastball there at 95. And the all-important first out of the inning occurring here with the runners not advancing.
1: Well, I said he doesn't strike a lot of guys out. What does he do? He goes and he strikes out a batter in a big spot. So that's a huge first out. Now he's a ground ball away from the game coming to an end. And here he'll get a chance to face the lefty Song. And the bottom of the order, which obviously works to your advantage.
11: Song looks at a pitch that's low for ball one. Song drove in a run with a double off the right field wall back in the fourth. Junis, quick worker, strike thrower. He sets, kicks, and deals. And he misses a little bit low with this pitch and falls behind in the count here at two balls and no strikes. 4-3, Rangers up, but two on, one out here in the top of the ninth. The pitch, and that's flared out into left field. Coming on is Kelnick, and he'll make the running grab. He throws in behind the runner at second, but Tatis slides in ahead of the throw. But a nice running catch by Kelnick toward the line to get Song for out number two. Well, we've talked about it. The Rangers have played a superb defensive game here today. Great plays all over the diamond. And a terrific running catch there by Kelnick gets San Diego down to its final out. The batter is the catcher, Rodolfo Duran. Duran 0-for-3. Many in the crowd are standing as Junis throws a sweeper in the top of the zone for strike one. Tatis off of second. Bogaerts away from first. The 0-1 outside. Duran checked his swing. An appeal does not bring about a strike. So 1-1 the count here to the right-handed hitting catcher. Junis touches up the rosin bag, lets it drop on the back slope of the hill, stretches out his pitching arm, now sets. Here's the 1-1. Swing and a ground ball near short. Fielded by Duran. A flip to Lopez for the force on Bogaerts, and this one's over. That ground ball went right through the legs of Tatis, who leapt over the grounder, but the Rangers get the force. They hold on for a 4-3 win, their first series victory over the Padres since 2018, and the Rangers will go on a three-city road trip on a happy flight, winning here today. 4-3 the final. Back with your totals right after this on the Trajan Wealth Rangers Radio Network.
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11: 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For San Diego, 3 runs, 9 hits, no errors, with 6 left on base. Nathan Eovaldi picks up the win. Quality start for him. 6 strong innings. He improves to 7-7. Jacob Junis earns his 5th save of the season. 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He falls to 2-3. Our game was played in 2 hours and 26 minutes before a crowd of 36,311. 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And we're going to have co-players of the game today, Wyatt Langford and Josh Young. Langford, with that big 3-run home run in the 3rd inning, goes 2-for-4 with his 4th consecutive multi-hit game. And Josh Young at the plate goes 2-for-3, a pair of singles, a walk, and he drives in the game-winning run. And Josh Young now 26 multi-hit games on the season to lead the Rangers. He also turned in a gem of a play in the 3rd inning on a diving stop of a ball hit by Samad Taylor. That's a part of the story here today, how well the Rangers defense played. Sterling plays all over the field, a part of this 4-3 victory over the Padres. And the Rangers about to go on the road. The Rangers will embark upon a three-city trip with the first of 3 tomorrow in Miami against the Marlins. The Rangers will have Kamar Rocker on the mound tomorrow against the former Ranger farmhand Tyler Phillips, another right-hander. First pitch tomorrow, 5:40 Central Time. Our coverage will begin at 5 o'clock. It's the first of 3 against the Marlins. And after that series, the Rangers will go north to Canada for a 4-game set against the Blue Jays. And then from there, it's on to Cleveland for 3 against the Guardians. So the Rangers about to embark upon their final three-city trip of the season. It's part of what has been a lot of road games in the month of June. The Rangers will end up having quite a few home games in the month of July. It's going to wrap it up for us. For our engineer here in Arlington, Ken Mendez, for Dylan Moore and Jet Nelson back at Master Control, for Jared Sandler and for the voice of the Rangers, Eric Nadell, I'm Matt Hicks, wishing everyone a very pleasant good afternoon here from Globe Life Field in Arlington. Once again, the final score today, the Rangers 4 and the Padres 3. Stay tuned for game day post-game brought to you by Toyota. That's up next right here on the Rangers Radio Network.
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11: 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He is out at third.
9: 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If it's fair, this game is over. It's hooking. 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
18: Your KSST KRVA FM weather forecast calls for partly cloudy skies. Chances for a few isolated rain showers or thunderstorms developing toward daybreak. The morning low of 77. Better chances for rain and thunder after sunrise Monday, lingering into the early afternoon. Otherwise, mostly cloudy, gradually becoming sunny. A high of 91, but very muggy. Heat index values up around 102. I'm meteorologist Jared Cirillo.
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1: How about the proud father of two, Nathan Eovaldi, getting the start for the Rangers today? A season-high 9 strikeouts, delivering a quality start in his 6 innings of work. He got some help from his buddy Wyatt Langford, who stayed hot with a big 3-run home run, a part of a 2-hit ball game. Wyatt has just really caught fire of late, and he helped the Rangers to a 4-3 win, which is capped off by a ground out induced by Jacob Junis picking up his 5th save. Jacob Latz was given the day off, so the other Jacob in the bullpen, Jacob Junis, got the job done for the final 3 outs. And Texas does something it hasn't done since 2018, win a series against the Padres. Welcome into Rangers Game Day, presented by Toyota. Jared Sandler with you. The Rangers only put up 4 runs, but did put forth a really strong attack early against the Padres. They went with an opener and Wandy Peralta, but then Lucas Giolito came on for 4 innings, and the Rangers got 4 runs off of the former All-Star. A few guys had multiple hit games. Jake Berger, who continues to swing the bat well. Josh Young also had another multi-hit game. He's now tied for 3rd in Major League Baseball in multi-hit efforts with 26, and afterwards he stuck around and caught up with Laura Stickles.
30: Well, Josh, you told me there were a lot of conversations about having positive energy coming into this series against the Padres. How have you guys guys seen that translate to offense here over the last couple days?
7: Oh, I mean, game one right off the bat, being able to answer in that first inning, and then after a tough one yesterday, coming out, putting up a couple runs early, I mean, that was huge for the offense, and then being able to answer back after they tied the game, I mean, that was everything. Skip's challenge for us was the bench to have all the energy, especially coming off a big inning by the opposing team, and our bench stepped up in a big way and helped us out.
30: Wyatt Langford has also stepped up and helped you guys out. What kind of impact has he had on this lineup since coming back from the IL?
7: I mean, he's hitting a lot of homers, so he's put a lot of runs up on the board. So that's always nice, and he's playing a good defense too. So, I mean, he's helped us in a big way.
30: You guys are heading into a really long road trip. You're in the middle of a 15 games and 15-day stretch. How important was it to win this series and get back on the right track?
7: I mean, it's every series. If you can win every series, you're going to play good baseball. You're going to have a good record at the end of the day. So it was huge to end the homestand with the series win, have a happy flight, and get ready for this long road trip.
30: Great. Thanks, Josh.
7: Yep, thank you.
30: For his time, Josh Young gets a gift card to Chiloso Restaurants.
16: Thanks, Laura. Thanks to Josh for sticking around. We go upstairs. We got Dave, Matt, and Mike in the booth, guys. The Rangers have now won five of their last seven series. I know it felt like yesterday's game got away, but they come back today. Nathan Eovaldi doing a nice job, even if there was that one inning where Padres made things interesting. Rangers getting a little defensive help that inning as well. But I guess let's start with Eovaldi, because it seems like he comes up in these spots to save the team from getting swept or pitching in the rubber game of the series. If there's a little extra on the line, it seems like he's able to deliver, and he delivered again today.
19: Well, I thought he was great bouncing back after that third inning. Sometimes we look at that and go, oh, yeah, that's easy to do. It's not easy to do. He started off great first and second inning. That third inning was a rough inning, giving up six hits, and defensively the Rangers saved the game there with the relay to only have it three runs. But after that third inning, Eovaldi locked back in and was outstanding, especially with that split finger.
20: Yeah, I also thought that inning was really weird, because outside of that third inning, he dominated. Nine strikeouts. Every inning was a fairly quick one. Didn't really seem to have any pressure on him in the other innings. But the one inning, the six hits, the three runs, so it's just like a momentary lapse there. And they were on the attack, boy. They were going after every first pitch, it seemed like, in that inning.
11: And getting the stuff early in the count there. I just want to know who put his uniform on in that one inning, because that really wasn't Eovaldi, right? But one thing that he did do, especially with his splitter, was the location. He kept that pitch down, and that's where it needs to be. And so, you know, his command of that pitch, I think, is what helped to not only get him through those first three innings, but to get him back on track in innings five and six.
16: Yeah, seven of his nine strikeouts coming on the splitter. He gave way to the bullpen, three scoreless from the bullpen. Jacob Junis getting his fifth save. Let's go to the bats. We heard Laura talk to Josh Young. She asked him about Wyatt Langford. Wyatt now an RBI in four straight games. We came into this year thinking, hey, this is the year that Wyatt's really going to emerge as a true tour de force. And didn't get off to a great start. Goes on the IL, misses a decent amount of time since coming off the IL, though I think the Wyatt we've seen looks a lot more like the Wyatt we expect to see this year.
20: Yeah, plus he's bringing a little intensity, right? I mean, he's hit some of these home runs, and then we see that explosion of personality as he leaves the home plate area. I love it. You know, he's made some good plays in the field as well, but he's hitting the ball with authority right now, and I think he feels he's got to feel a certain level of confidence that he hasn't had most of this year. I mean, he's having fun, he's smiling, and he's hitting bombs. What's better than that? I mean, there's no reason why it should slow down.
11: This was his seventh game in the leadoff spot, and that three-run home run that he hit, his third home run as a leadoff batter. So he's looking like this era leadoff hitter, right? You want a guy not only that can get on base, but a guy that can go yard, a guy that can do some things, a guy that can drive in runs in the leadoff spot. And he's been doing that, and he's really on a heater right now. Something like hits in eight of his last nine, multi-hit games in each of the last four.
19: Yeah, and Jared, we talk a lot about taking advantage of the pitcher's mistake. And early in the year, when Langford was healthy, he was getting mistake pitches and just missing them or popping them up. And right now, if a pitcher makes a mistake, he's making them pay. And hopefully that can continue, because the swing, the talent, everything is there to be a superstar in this league.
16: Yeah. Big three-run home run today. What else stood out to you guys? A lot went on today, taking whatever direction you'd like.
11: Well, for me, I thought that the story of the game, after all we've talked about right now, was the defense.
20: Yeah.
11: And how well the defense played. And you can point to a number of plays. You guys already talked about the fact that you cut down, what was it, Bogarts on the ball that was hit to center. Langford's pickup, getting it back in quickly to Duran, and Zeke making a hard throw home that Higgy had to handle and then get the tag down. But Josh Young making that play at third base, diving to his right on a ball that he got in front of the bag. There were so many good plays. And, you know, late in the ball game, the running catch that Kelnick made, and here viewers get to see that run getting chopped down at home. And you say, well, they ended up scoring another run after that. But if you don't make that play, that's a four-run inning, not a three-run inning. And it's a completely different ball game. So all sorts of great plays made defensively, and it's what Skip Schumaker has talked about. He wants this team to play clean baseball, and I think defensively they played a clean game.
19: I agree with you on the defense, but I'm just going to add this. Lats being down today, and Junis, he attacks. It does, if you get a hit, I'm still going to attack. I'm not going to back off of that. And first and second, nobody out. The way that the Padres came back yesterday, I thought he was outstanding in taking that moment and saying, I'm not going to panic. I'm not going to go away from what I do. I throw strikes and I challenge hitters. And he did an outstanding job of closing this game with Lats down.
20: Well, they have both really good points. For me, what stands out is that it was Father's Day. We're playing the Padres, and we are now their daddies.
19: Oh, so, Pedro style.
20: No.
19: Who's your daddy?
20: No, actually, I want to lean more toward Hixie's point about defense, because I love the good defense. I mean, obviously, it's great for the pitchers. It helps them out and everything. But I do think, you know, we had three games this weekend here against the Padres, and the crowds were all great, man. They were into it, high energy. And I think good defense plays into that a lot. I still think we don't even register it as fans a lot of times, that it's the one thing that gets us out of our seat consistently. When you see great defensive plays, man, it just juices you up. And this crowd was hopping today. I thought Zeke's throws were just, I mean, those are just electric to see live. And so, yeah, I think the defense, it's great because of all the things it does in the game to help the team win. But I think it's huge for what it does just for the energy in the building and in the dugout. So I was big on the defense today.
19: How has it been talking with your 17-pound hand moving around at the same time?
20: Not bad, Mike. Not bad. I've got a little bit of a need to move the hand at times, but it's working.
11: That 17-pound hand is closest to you right now, by
20: That's
11: the way.
20: That's right.
19: I know he won't touch me with it, because every time it just nips something, he stops talking and acts like he's having a baby.
20: Actually, you know what? It's making me sweat to even think about it. Every time I bump this thing, it hurts so bad.
11: You ready to get on the flight?
16: Mike seems a little energized right now. Oh. This could be a really interesting flight. A lot of zingers coming from Mike Vassie.
19: Jared, did you get the late text? Hixie, I'm in for Applebee's in Miami.
11: Oh, my gosh.
16: I don't think
11: they have them there.
16: This came up during the broadcast, and I made a joke that Hixie was going to tell us about this awesome burger place

0: Pixie, you're all right with
1: you're
0: me.
1: You're all right.
0: Man.
1: Hey, just lean on your son. Your son's the good food picker.
0: Yes, he is. Yeah. He is.
2: Yeah.
0: He treated us well in L.A. this week. Yeah. No question.
3: There you go. Hixie also had his first beer of the year, he told me, on Wednesday. So
0: on Wednesday.
3: We'll give him a little bit of a break.
0: Year.
3: Yeah.
0: Year.
3: Yeah.
1: And Jared's looking pretty fit on that set.
3: Yeah, yeah.

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0: two things. Gore coming out yesterday with six innings and giving us a chance to win on a day he shouldn't have pitched. Set up today, giving Evo an extra day. We didn't even know if Evo was going to pitch today, let alone do what he just did. Six innings, three runs. I mean, that's as good as you can imagine with a guy who, you know, quite honestly, it was 50-50 that he was going to pitch today. So really, really impressive. You know, he always tells you that he's fine, but I'm not sure how much I trust him. No, I'm just kidding. I trust Evo as much as anybody, but he's such a gamer and he plays through anything. I know he wasn't 100% as much as he's going to try to convince everybody of it. And he's just an absolute gamer and warrior out there. And we needed him. He knew it. And he gave us everything he had. It was really impressive today.
1: With lots down, what did you like about the way the bullpen stepped up there and held this one down for you guys?
0: Gosh, Gray has been good since spring training. I mean, he's been incredible. You know, I said before that, you know, guys are going to surprise you in different roles in spring training, and he is definitely up there. He is now throwing in some of the highest leverage spots. Righties and lefties were comfortable going after with him with that really good changeup. He was throwing 94, 95 miles an hour tonight. That's after going three out of four.

0: Stuff is ticking up. I think his confidence is growing as well. I mean, he had got some huge outs tonight, and then Ahlstrom was gigantic as well. We know, I don't want to discredit what Jacob Junis just did with, you know, first two guys getting on and getting the next three outs. That was not easy either. But Ahlstrom pitching the eighth inning, I think that might have been his first time with a one-run lead in the eighth inning going after the heart of their order. Was a growing moment for him and a confidence builder, and now I'm guessing he knows he can do it, you know, against some of the best in the league, and yeah, I'm really happy for him.
1: Wyatt Langford now has four home runs in the last seven games. What are you seeing that looks different from him over this stretch?
0: He's back. I mean, it's just, he's hitting them far too. Those are not just, you know, kind of wall scrapers. Those are far home runs. He is a difference maker in the lineup. It's what we, you know, envisioned coming out in this offseason into this season of, you know, him and, you know, when Corey gets back. I mean, those two guys are, you know, some of the best in the league. And Wyatt Langford is playing now center field and hitting at the top of the order and doing an incredible job at it with power. You know, we were kind of looking for slug, but he's also becoming a really good hitter too. So he's a special player. He's a dynamic player. And, you know, we're lucky he's finally healthy and, you know, back playing every day.
2: Real quick on Ebo, you said 50-50 that he was going to pitch today. Was that like 50-50s and this morning 50-50 or like a couple?
0: Yeah, yesterday, the day before, still 50-50. You know, watching him throw yesterday, getting off the mound, he looked better. But I still didn't know how he was going to feel when he woke up this morning. I saw him in the weight room this morning early on, and he gave me like, you know, I'm good. I don't know how good. He just said, I'm good. So that was good enough for me. And then you just kind of watched it and see what was going to happen. And, you know, he's, again, I think, you know, there's a five hits maybe in that one inning. I mean, after that, other than that one inning, he was really, really good. So, and he got out of it too, which is, I know, was a couple runs, but it could have been a lot worse.
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3: Better to do it than Nathan Avaldi helping to anchor the finale after a Rangers loss. Evo 5-2 with an ERA in the twos, and after it's Evo to the media.
1: Nate, you posted a quality start the day after a scratch. I mean, Skip just said it was 50-50 even as to whether or not you were going to be able to make this start today. So how is your knee feeling right now?
15: I mean, it's fine. We're trying to just play it safe yesterday. Mac was able to step up big for us and, you know, go on 5 days rest and threw the ball great too. So, making sure that I was ready to go today felt good going out there. And, I mean, if anything, I think it makes me have to stay within myself a little bit more. Like, I can't be jumping around and flailing all over the place. I think it really helped my splitter out today. Had a really good feel for the splitter. I loved the action on it. It's what I've been searching for. I thought Higgy did a great job back there behind the plate. We were able to score the 3 runs, and it's frustrating in that fourth. I let him right back into it. I feel like I just have to be better in that situation right there, like make Machado and Bogarts beat me away instead of challenging them inside. But we were able to answer right back in the fourth, I think, right? Answered back, got the other run, and was able to settle in after that and, you know, throw up some more zeros. But I thought the defense out there was great. Cat had some really good plays over there at third. Duran had the nice backhand. And, it was a big series win for us today.
1: How big was it for you to be able to get that extra day by having McKenzie step up and go a day earlier?
15: No, yeah, I mean, I couldn't throw yesterday. So having him be able to step up, and it's not easy to do, especially, you know, I'm aware of what's going on. That having that 5-day routine, and then you're supposed to be getting an extra day, and he was, you know, willing to push his bullpen back. I don't even think he threw the bullpen, and he was ready for it.
3: Come down for a Whataburger. What a play of the game. Ezekiel Duran came up big a few different times for the Rangers. Here's a great job getting Jackson Merrill on a tough ground ball into the hole. Ezekiel Duran didn't have a great game of the plate, but really took care of business in the field. He is the subject of a Whataburger. What a play of the game. Well, the Rangers had their final three-city road trip of the season, and then the Rangers will return home for a 4th of July series against the Tigers. No game on the 3rd because of the World Cup, but the 2nd, the 4th, and the 5th, the Rangers hosting the Tigers. Hope to see you at the Globe for that one. Now, this three-city road trip, Rangers going to start in Miami. The beautiful water and the beach. I hope that seaweed problem they're having isn't an issue, so we can enjoy that. Then we go north of the border. Make sure you got your passport. Toronto for 4 against the defending American League pennant winners. And the Rangers wrap it up in Cleveland, Joakim Noah's favorite place, or not. The Rangers and the Guardians wrapping up this lengthy road trip. Tomorrow, Kamar Rocker looks to bounce back after his rough outing against the Twins by getting the ball against former Rangers minor leaguer Tyler Phillips. It's Rocker and Phillips to begin the series. Our coverage begins at 5 o'clock locally in the Metroplex on RSN. Well, the Rangers with a Father's Day victory, 4-3 the final score. Happy Father's Day to everyone tuning in, and hopefully you and your dad or you and your kids enjoyed a Rangers victory. 4-3 the final score. Rangers take 2-3 from the Padres. We'll talk to you tomorrow from South Beach here on RSN.
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0: Your KSST KRVA FM weather forecast calls for partly cloudy skies. Chances for a few isolated rain showers or thunderstorms developing toward daybreak. The morning low of 77. Better chances for rain and thunder after sunrise Monday, lingering into the early afternoon. Otherwise, mostly cloudy, gradually becoming sunny. A high of 91, but very muggy. Heat index values up around 102.
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words mean I am a truthful man from the land of the palm trees. And before dying, I want to share these poems of my soul. My poems are soft green. My poems are also flaming crimson. My poems are like a wounded fawn seeking refuge in the forest. The last verse says, Con los pobres de la tierra. 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